0: Football Supporters North America have launched a petition calling for Gianni Infantino, the head of FIFA Soccer's governing body, to resign after he tried to sell future World Cup profits to private investors. The petition also calls for FIFA to be rebuilt so that it can never happen again. Infantino's plan was scrapped after a global backlash. I'm Lisa Lucera. This is Fox News.
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6: Hello, America. 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Our number, 877-381-3811, 877-381-3811. We had a hell of a first hour, don't you think, Mr. Producer? We went deeply into philosophy, the Constitution, some of the ideas of so-called national conservatism, and others who are trying to invent new approaches to our constitutional construct. We talked about why the Constitution is the way it is, why it says the things it says, and actually, it's one of my best hours, I don't know, maybe in 20 years. Maybe. But there's so many good ones. Who knows, really? There really are. Who knows? All right. We didn't get to a single clip, of course, because I wanted to get out my important thoughts on what's taking place. Before we do that, I want to talk about this word again, affordability. There's not really an affordable blue city or blue state in the country unless you're a welfare recipient, unless you're an illegal alien. Then it's affordable because you're not paying anything. But for the working people who make this country work, but for the middle class who make this country work, these are unaffordable. Now, how do I know that? Well, number one, I look at the sales taxes. I look at the taxes on a price of a gallon of gasoline. I look at the property taxes. I look at the commuter taxes. I look at all kinds of invented taxes and user fees that are imposed on people who work. Not on people who don't work, on people who work, on people who own homes, who broke their backs to raise enough money to own a home. You basically pay a mortgage to the bank and you pay a mortgage to the government. Pretty much, wouldn't you call it that? And it's the great Governor Ron DeSantis says, and then when you're done paying the mortgage, you're still paying a mortgage to the state or to the county or the city. And so, the fact is, it's unaffordable. It's unaffordable. Somebody very, very close to us just moved outside of San Francisco. Utterly unaffordable. Utterly unaffordable. AI's taking off. Even though many of these data centers are in Loudoun County, Virginia, on the east part of the county, more than anywhere else in the country, by the way. The headquarters for many of these companies remain in California, although that's lessening. And Silicon Valley is in and around San Francisco and San Jose. If you try and buy a home in Marin County, it's impossible if you have even a decent wage, or if you're married and the two of you have a decent wage. It's virtually impossible. Palo Alto, impossible. I can go through all the towns there. Impossible. Impossible. It was virtually impossible 20 years ago. It's definitely impossible for most people today. Unaffordable. Unaffordable. The insurance, unaffordable. The gasoline, unaffordable. Again, for working people, quote unquote. And people speak with their feet. And they leave these states and they leave these areas, and that's where they go. Now, one of the worst governors in my lifetime. You know, I've told you the best governor, as far as I'm concerned, ever, certainly in my lifetime, has been Ron DeSantis. One of the worst, and there's so many, Gavin Newsom in California. Look what he had to work with there. The resources in that state, the economy of that state, the geography of that state, the people of that state. That's the home of Ronald Reagan. That's right. And a number of other great Republican governors. Duke Majan, who was a great governor. Pete Wilson, who was a great governor. Now look at it. Look at it. It's a race to the bottom, except for Hilton. Hilton's given them an opportunity to save themselves. I hope that works. I hope that works. But people keep voting for tyranny. Have you noticed? Like in New York, parts of New Jersey, parts of every state, they vote for tyranny. They're called Democrats. They vote for tyranny. So here's Gavin Newsom on Fox Detroit yesterday. Fox Detroit. Now, why is he on Fox Detroit? Well, of course, they have a race there in Michigan between El Said and... Mike Rogers, the Republican. There's so many running, sometimes I get them mixed up. But no, it's Mike Rogers, who's a good guy, who's been on the show. We're trying to get him back, are we not, Mr. Producer? Maybe they'll get back to us after the election. But nonetheless, here's Gavin Newsom. Cut one, go.
7: Would you be a good president?
8: Well, see, I don't know.
7: That's a difficult question to answer. I mean, so I have no idea. I would like to think I would be, but that's for others to determine. By the way, I think I was a pretty good mayor. I think I was pretty good, but people have different opinions, so I'm not naive about it.
6: Okay, rambling salad there, buffoonish. Even he can't say explicitly, I would be a great president if I chose to run. That's all he had to say, right, Rich? I'd be a great president if I chose to run, and if I choose to run, you'll know why. But he's mumbling, because he'd be a lousy president. He was a lousy mayor, and he was a lousy governor. Is a lousy governor. So he's mumbling. Now, who else wants to be president? Ro Khan Mancana. This little puke, who also comes out of California, Silicon Valley, ran as a moderate. And as recently as a year ago, tried to get on this show and insisted to Mr. Producer he was a moderate and a centrist. I recall that correctly, Mr. Producer? Correct. But then he decided, I really want to be president here. I really do. Now, he's a Marxist. He'll deny it, but they always deny it when they're within the walls of the Democrat Party. When they're outside, like the DSA, they don't deny. Yes, I'm a communist. I certainly am. But the ones inside the wall, no, of course not. No, but they are. Hence the book, American Marxism. Nonetheless, Here is Ro Khanna. Ro Khanna, the con man. Cut two, go.
8: So are you going to run for president?
9: Well, I'm considering it. And I'm considering it because this party needs more than platitudes. We need actually bold policy that I've articulated. And I see the wealth generation in my district every day.
6: All right, hold on. This is a guy who got around the rules in the House of Representatives because his wife was buying and selling stocks left and right. Now, first of all, her father is a billionaire or worth hundreds of millions. And I believe he was out of Ohio, but it doesn't really matter. So Ro Khanna married into enormous wealth. And so she's been trading, and they put it in a mutual fund, and that's been trading, and Ernie Grabowski's trading for it, and all that. You understand. They've made a fortune just since the time he's been in the House of Representatives. Millions and millions and millions. Now, normally I wouldn't care, but I care when they're a member of the House, and it's a spouse, and they're passing laws, and they're in charge of what legislation comes up and pushing what agenda. There is really no transparency. None. It's disgusting. It's disgusting. Especially with this clown. He put out these, financial disclosure reports, and, well, he didn't cover this, and then he covered that. Well, his latest one shows he's worth about, and the family, about $250 million. That's he and his wife. That doesn't even include the parents. Okay, great. But then you're going to go on this Trotsky-like mantra about redistributing wealth and the equality gap and on and on. Are you kidding me, folks? Is this not absurd? And he's doing this while he's making millions as a congressman. No, it's absurd. Go ahead.
9: It's only working for a few, and I want it to work.
6: It's only working for a few. The bold-faced hypocrisy is almost too much to take, is it not? It's outrageous. The bold-faced hypocrisy. The man wants power desperately. Desperately. And he figures the only way he can do this is no longer be this centrist moderate that he told Mr. Producer he was and to come on the pro. He has swung all the way. He's a Plattner guy. Or was. He's a Hassan Piker guy. He's painted himself, and he probably is at this point, as an extreme radical leftist. Go ahead.
9: People I grew up with, I wanted to work actually for the working and middle class, and I have a real economic vision for how we do that.
6: Yes, and the way he does it is get married into enormous wealth. I'll be right back.
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0: 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Right now it's pulled back, and many in Wall Street analysts are telling clients this is the window before gold pushes back towards new highs. 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
0: Rokan Mancana, you'll be hearing even more about this guy. He's a nothing. He represents a single district. Wealthy Democrats, mostly white people. That's okay. I'm just explaining because, you know, we got to dig in here. That's what's required these days. And in any event, he's been all over TV, this guy. He's really been trying to box way over his weight. And I just need to unravel him. And so he's asked another question. Yesterday. Cut three, go.
5: Your comment on Hassan Piker, what should the Democrats do with him? Should they abandon him? Do you renounce your support of him? You tell me, Ro. Give it to me straight.
6: It's absurd. These are the same people who were at one point criticizing Democrats for going on Joe Rogan.
0: Hold on. What does Joe Rogan have to do with Hassan Piker? And so he's figured out that he's going to muddy the water. It's absurd. They're saying Democrats were going on Joe Rogan. Did I criticize Democrats for going on Joe Rogan? No. Did most talk show hosts? I don't think most of us even cared or knew. I mean, Rogan is a mental midget. There's no question about it. But that's quite beside the point.
7: And then remember, Bernie went on Joe, and there it.
0: We're talking about you, jackass, and you went on with a guy who is as vile as they come, who's lauding Mao, who killed 60 million people. And that's just the tip of the iceberg. Go ahead, please.
6: Bernie went on Joe Rogan, the people who said, oh, you can't go on Joe Rogan. These are the same folks who criticized me when I went on Ben Shapiro.
0: Listen, we're not talking about Ben, who's a great guy. Who's pro-American. We're not talking about Joe Rogan. We're talking about you on the Piker Show. And so this is what they came up with. He can't just say, yeah, it was a mistake. I'm not going to do it again. Why? Because he wants the vote of the anti-American Islamists, of the Jew haters and the anti-Semites, of the Christian haters and the American haters. He wants the vote of those folks. That's why he went to Dearbornistan a couple months back. Hey, you know, I'm with you guys. Yeah. Okay, got it. Go ahead.
6: Shapiro's podcast, because I disagree with him, we had an oral argument on the minimum wage.
0: See, it's not to put anyone down, but I had the smarts not to bring this guy on because I could tell he was a fraud, right, Rich? Like, no, he's not. No. Because he'd be telling this guy right now, I went on the Mark Levin show. You know him. Yeah, you know, he's trouble, that guy. Go ahead. Let's clean it up.
6: Someone is engaging with Hassan Piker, who has strong viewpoints on these issues. Doesn't mean that you're endorsing every single one of Hassan.
0: What did he say, ladies and gentlemen? Nothing. What did he say? He didn't say anything. Did he? What did he say? He's a mealy mouth. Okay. Now we have the Democratic Socialists of America. You should hear what I call these people when I'm not on radio. I can't do it on radio, of course. The chairperson, Asik Sadiq. Now, here's one of the things. You can tell they're first, second generation individuals. They come into this country. I was the first to point this out because nobody had the guts to do it. Now everybody is. What do you mean? You know, we fought here and now all this guy shows, these people show up. But it's true. We have a great history. Our ancestors were involved in the history of this nation. And you have people that come in and start attacking us and attacking what we've done. Well, then get lost. Get the hell out of here. You know, I'm heard all over the country, including in cities that have significant immigrant populations. And some of these cities had significant immigrant populations in the past. Maybe they were Chinese or Italian or German or Irish or whatever. And all these cultures assimilated into the American culture. It doesn't mean you have to give up your ancestry, your beliefs, your attachments. It means you're an American. And in being an American, you're a patriotic American. When you go to war, you're not an Italian American. You're not a Jewish American. You're not an Irish American. You're not a German. You're an American. American. And you're in that foxhole, you're with another American. You don't say to them, you know, I'm Irish, I'm Polish, I'm Jewish, I'm nobody cares. You're defending a common belief system and you're fighting a common enemy. So I lay this foundation. I want you to hear what this jackass has to say, this guy, Asik Sadiq, if that's his name. I don't even know how to pronounce it. It really doesn't matter. It really doesn't matter. But he's the co-chair, excuse me, of the Democratic Socialists of America. And he's talking about Cuba and the Cuban Revolution. We'll get into that in a moment. We'll be right back.

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4: Fox News, I'm Tom Graham. Sailors aboard the USS Abraham Lincoln are heading home after their deployment was repeatedly extended following the start of the conflict with Iran.
5: They're being replaced in the Arabian Sea by the USS George Washington after a deployment that lasted 9 months instead of an expected six, leading to complaints about quality of life and food aboard.
4: Fox's Peter Ducey, the aircraft carrier, is expected to take more than a month to get back to the U.S. The FBI says they stopped a plot to bomb the New York State Capitol in Albany. They claim Jessica Bowie also pledged allegiance to ISIS.
6: As alleged, this defendant was radicalized online and spread messages of hate and violence.
4: John Sarcone is an assistant attorney for the Northern District of New York. He says she attempted to buy explosives from FBI informants. 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
2: Well, I see we're in Mediaite. It's not exactly a major accomplishment. Quite the contrary. Let's see, what do they have to say here, Mr. Producer? Shall I read it? J.D. Vance's Southampton fundraiser with Tucker Carlson funder sparks fury on the right, writes Alex Griffin. Grifter? Vice President J.D. Vance hosted a fundraiser in Southampton, New York on Wednesday night, which hauled in a whopping $5 million. Well, you had a couple could get a cheaper ticket for $100,000, or if they wanted to be a sponsor, it's $250,000, Mr. Producer. I just think it's a little strange when you're pushing affordability, and this is something the so-called national conservatives, which I think is part of the foundational belief system these days of the vice president and others, it's kind of odd. That's all. It's kind of odd. It's not the end of the world. The email announcing the fundraiser went viral this week and raised eyebrows across the political spectrum. Well, here they have it, as it offered a $250,000 donation for a host committee and dinner per couple and a $100,000 donation per couple to attend the reception. Now, if it made $5 million, Mr. Producer, that wasn't exactly the biggest reception, was it? Am I right? My math... I mean, it was just $100,000. I mean, it's obviously it was a relative handful of people. It doesn't matter. Ahmed Malik and Chris Buskirk, two of the co-founders of the 1789 Capital. This is a weird group. An anti-woke venture capital firm that backs Tucker Carlson's new media business, also were listed as hosts at the event. You have to understand this guy, Ahmed Malik, he gave Carlson the $15 million to start his podcast to spread peace and harmony around the world, you know. Donald Trump Jr., who I still like, by the way. I like Don Jr. He doesn't give me any reason not to. His name also appeared as a host of the event. Now, that raised money for the RNC, of which Vance is the finance chair. Okay. Recent months, Carlson has used his online show to savagely attack the president that I care about for the war in Iran and beyond that and before that, too. Trump, for his part, hit back at Carlson and called him low IQ. Many of Carlson's critics were quick to slam the fundraiser, including Fox News host Mark Levin. Affordability discussed, question mark? I only raise that because of the amount of money that was involved if you wanted a ticket. Affordability discussed, Levin said on social media. I didn't think that was that severe. Do you, Mr. Producer? No. No, short and sweet. I just noticed it. Levin also slammed Carlson earlier in the day over the Daily Caller's negative coverage of Israel, writing, quote, "It's a joke. Carlson's Islamist propaganda operation. Foster Freeze, who was an evangelical Christian and major Israel supporter, billionaire, and a friend of mine, actually, would be disgusted. He would be so disgusted, America. He put millions into Daily Caller when it was just starting. What a betrayal." MAGA influencer and close Trump ally Laura Loomer also took aim at the event, writing, "Ahmed Malik, a half-Pakistani and half-Iranian Muslim, gave Tucker Carlson $15 million to launch the Tucker Carlson Network, which has become a platform to spread Holocaust denial, rabid Jew hatred, and the promotion of Sharia law and Islam," she added. And it goes on. And then they quote others. So this is something that's going to have to be dealt with. As I was talking about earlier, the vice president's going to have to deal with his association with Tucker Carlson. They're apparently very, very tight. Well, that's going to have to be dealt with in the Republican primary before we get to the general election, I would think, America. That needs to be addressed. And it is very strange as we sit here tonight that Tucker Carlson could say these horrendous things about the president, just horrendous. And I would say one of the leading Jew haters in America today, I would add one of the leading Christian haters in America today, I would add one of the major proponents of Sharia law and Islamism in America today, oddly enough, and his father's rolling over in his grave because I met his father a couple of times. He was a great patriot who loved this country, was a big Israel backer, and he worked for Reagan. Well, obviously Tucker banged his head or something. Or the demons, you know. He pulled his brains out through one of his ears. I don't know. Something happened. But it's just very strange to me that these people continue to be sort of a cabal. It's very weird. And I don't know. If somebody were attacking the president, I would not want much to do with them. I wouldn't want to be buddies with them. That's for sure. You might... If they question the president, that's one thing. If they disagree with the president, that's one thing. But when you're trying to sabotage the president, saying horrendous things about him, like he's the Antichrist and things like that, that's a whole different story, America. That's a different issue. The media, I finally got one right in my terms of my quote. It wasn't hard. They weren't these long, you know, social media posts. But I've been posting a good amount there lately. That'll slow down soon enough. What do you want me to do, Rich? Ah, we love our gold here. We love our gold here. I do take it out from time to time and like to touch it. Yes, I do. How many of you like to touch your stock certificates? Not many. But there's nothing wrong with having stock, of course. I do, too. In my mutual fund, I'm not a stock trader or stock invest. I just have a pension fund and other investments like you do. And be like a mutual fund with an IRA or 401k, something of that sort. And it is what it is, right? It is what it is. But gold entered 2026 after a historic year. I mean, scores of all-time highs. All-time highs. And in January, it even pushed past $5,500 for a short period of time. That's an ounce. I'd say that's pretty incredible. Because that's the trajectory. Yes, it comes down, but it goes up. Comes down, goes up. That's the nature of any investment, actually. Sometimes, though, they come down and they go down and they go down and they go down. That's not what's happening with precious metals, I'm pleased to say. Silver's on track. For a sixth straight year of structural supply deficit. What does that mean? Well, that means there's more demand for silver than there is silver. There's our industrial demands uniquely for silver, solar, electronics, EVs, so forth and so on. So that keeps the pressure on that. And platinum, there's just not a lot of platinum. That's the truth. And so the demand for these metals outweighs the ability to produce them and to acquire them. And that's why people want to get out in front of this. That's why I have, and diversification is the answer. You want to diversify. You don't want to put all your eggs in the same basket. 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And who should you use? You see all these gold companies out there. Some of them have actors. Some of them have, you know, pretend Johnny-come-latelys. We don't pretend anything here. 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Time to roll along, America, as far as I'm concerned. So I'd mentioned to you this Democratic Socialist of America co-chair. I don't know where these people come from. They look like college flunkouts to me, flunkies, who haven't done a damn thing, who haven't bagged groceries, who haven't worked a cash register, haven't worked a fryer at a fast food restaurant. And you don't have to do those things, but haven't done anything is my point. Haven't done anything, but they know how to run the world. And they know that the world needs to be reshaped. It needs to be re-engineered to accommodate their ideology that they so brilliantly memorized from their professors. Or maybe they read an essay somewhere. They haven't done anything. They haven't accomplished anything. Much like Bernie Sanders and AOC, their heroes, their mentors. But they know everything has to change. They know how to run oil companies and pharmaceutical companies. Oh, yeah. They know how the government needs to be re-engineered. There shouldn't be so many branches. It ought to be centralized. Of course. Of course. That's the way communism works. There's no reason this guy over here is a billionaire and that guy over there is poor. Well, there are a lot of reasons. Well, nah, we don't care. That's a gap. We can't have an income gap. Ashik Siddiqui. Again, very easy to play with the name, but I shall not on radio. We have some standards here, unlike podcasters. That's right. The DSA co-chair on the Constipated News Network yesterday. Cut five, go.
3: I understand your critique of U.S. policy. It's not an uncommon one. What I'm trying to get at is how you think that lauding Fidel Castro is a good idea and is going to win you votes in Florida.
4: Many people, especially younger Americans now, are looking at the history of what happened in Cuba and what it was like before the Cuban Revolution, where it was one of the most unequal societies.
2: Okay. Here's the problem, pal. Here's the problem. Che Guevara was a racist. Did you know this, America? He was a racist. He was not Cuban. He hated black Cubans in particular. He was a psychopath. So during the course of this revolution and after, they executed about 15,000, give or take, individuals, including harmless citizens who hadn't done anything, that they'd worked in the bureaucracy. But he prioritized black Cubans, and he mocked them as they were being assassinated. He was sick. He'd go up to a mother who would be begging that he not order the shooting of their 15 or 16-year-old teenager. He would tell her that he would release them. He told the mother to come and watch how he released them, and then he had them executed in front of the mother. There were torture chambers. All the usual communist stuff. Meanwhile, when he was killed in Bolivia, when the Bolivian army went and got him at the direction and support of the CIA, he cried like a baby. Cried like a baby, begged for his life. And they killed him. Just pointing it out. Just pointing it out. So let's continue with Ashiq Sadiq. Go ahead.
4: Western Hemisphere, people lived under very brutal conditions under a power structure.
2: Okay, let me just say this. You can talk about the prior regime all you want, Batista. And there were also a lot of people who lived very well under Batista, as a matter of fact. But let's put that aside. Let's give them that. What does that have to do with Castro? What Castro did and what the Castro brothers have done and now what the second tier has done. What does that have to do with anything? Castro lied. He said he was a democratic revolutionary. He got the support of the New York Times, got the support of the Democrats, of course. And look what he did. Look what he did. They don't have toilet paper in these hospitals. They don't have clean tools in these hospitals. Talk about, oh, look at this, health care for all. No, it's not. It's dysentery for all. It's horrendous. I'll be right back.
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to New Jersey, very much like Europe and getting more and more like the Middle East, if you ask me. But nonetheless, here we be. And so from growing threats to acts of violence and harassment and intimidation, many Jewish families are living with fear simply because they are Jewish. Synagogues, schools, and community centers continue strengthening security as hatred spreads from beyond the headlines. And by the way, let me use this occasion to thank you righteous Gentiles and so many Christians who fight this. So many. I want to thank you all. Synagogues, schools, community centers continuing strengthening security as hatred spreads from far beyond the headlines. 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And God bless each and every one of you. The Power Hour, Hour 3, is next. You won't want to miss it. We'll be right back.

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1: 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You hit a ball in the gap, run. 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
10: The feds stop a bomb plot at the New York State Capitol. I'm Lisa Lacerra, Fox News. Authorities say Jessica Bowie had been under surveillance for over a month as she communicated with at least one confidential informant who was pretending to work for ISIS.
11: She's charged with one count of 18 U.S.C. 2339B, attempting to provide material support or resources to a dead

0: designated foreign terrorist organization.
1: Assistant U.S. Attorney John Sarcone. Court documents say Bowie converted to Islam about 5 years ago and plotted the attack because she believed the state was passing laws that were offensive to her religion. The FBI says she planned to leave the country, but said she planned to return to attack the White House or at Times Square on New Year's Eve. The prosecution and defense in the Carmelo Anthony case in court today has his lawyers petitioned for a retrial. Anthony was convicted earlier this summer of killing a fellow teenager at a Texas track meet last year. The person Philadelphia officials say has been terrorizing people in a scary movie mask has been identified.
2: Philadelphia DA Larry Krasner said the man behind a mask reminiscent of the horror film character Chucky is thought to be 22-year-old Zymir Hughes, and he's wanted for misdemeanor and felony counts.
3: In relation to only one of what we understand to be many victims.
2: The encounters happened last week near City Hall. Police Captain Jason Smith said the suspect acted as if he had a weapon but never showed it.
1: Fox's Grinnell Scott. Smith says Hughes may have staged the attacks for social media attention. Police believe he may have left the area. The Pentagon says the USS George Washington has arrived in the Middle East to replace the aircraft carrier USS Lincoln, which has been deployed there for 270 days. The Lincoln's on its way back to its home port of San Diego after reports of supply shortages and morale issues. 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
1: A police officer in Florida arrested for criminal misuse of the state's license plate reader system.
8: Earlier this month, now former Sarasota police officer Corey Waiters was arrested for using the state's Flock license plate reader system to search for the same plate more than 350 times over a five-month period last year. Critics of the Flock cameras, which have popped up across the U.S., say the possibilities for misuse create civil liberties concerns. President Trump was asked about the cameras just this week.
9: Well, it's being studied right now. You know, you have pros and cons, right? It's being studied right now. We'll have an answer sort of as to our views on it over the next couple of weeks.
8: Waiters is accused of using the state's driver and vehicle information database improperly as well and was arrested on both felony and misdemeanor charges. Jessica Rosenthal, Fox News.
1: Fresh readings on the job market and economy are encouraging.
10: New unemployment claims remain subdued. Last week, claims declined to 206,000, down from the previous week, and suggesting companies are still not conducting widespread layoffs. Continuing claims, those remaining on benefits for the week of August 8th, came in at 1.79 million, up slightly but close to economist predictions. The Philadelphia Federal Reserve's manufacturing index for this month jumped to a five-year high at 47.4. Economists were expecting some pullback from a strong reading in July. The report suggests factories are busier in eastern Pennsylvania, South Jersey, and Delaware. Janico Sola, Fox News.
1: The average rate for a 30-year mortgage eased for the second week in a row at 6.65% from 6.67 last week. As according to mortgage buyer Freddie Mac, the average rate last year was 6.58%. Wall Street stocks had their worst loss in 3 weeks. The Dow lost 703, the Nasdaq minus 263. I'm Lisa Lucera. This is Fox News.
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14: He's here. He's here. 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
15: Hello, America. 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Our number, 877-381-3811, 877-381-3811. There's a very good piece, as there always is, when it's Mark Thiessen column. Could Iran try a midterms October surprise, he writes in the Washington Post. Now, what's interesting about the Washington Post opinion page is it's changed a lot, and for the better. That's not to say there aren't still some things going on there, but for that newspaper, when I was working in the Reagan administration, it's night and day. I'm talking about, again, the opinion section. Tehran still has the firepower and the motive to strike before the November vote. So what Thiessen's doing here in his piece, and I want to encourage you to check it out, again, the Washington Post. Yes, the Washington Post. If you don't get it, you don't get it. Democracy dies in darkness. Oh, they got all the headlines. But anyway, it's something to be on alert for. It's something for the president and his advisors in the administration generally, Secretary of War and the Secretary of State, CIA director, to be on the alert for, because they would like nothing more than the Democrats to win. So let me be very specific and very clear about this. Effectively, the Democrats and the Iranian regime are on the same side. The Democrats and the Iranian regime are on the same side here. And that's a problem, but nonetheless. And so, by the way, the woke right neo-fascists. No, we're not. We're really not. No, you are. We're in the middle of a war, and this is how you conduct yourselves? Yeah, no, you are. I wanted to hit a Democrat state representative in Michigan, Karen Whitsett, W-H-I-T-S-E-T-T, at an event in favor and support of the Republican Mike Rogers running for the Senate today. Cut 8. Go.
16: I do not think people really realize what is on the line. You will lose your health insurance if the other candidate gets in office. There's no ifs, ands, or buts about it. That is what Medicare for All means. So if you enjoy going to ER now and sitting for 6 hours, get ready to enjoy that a whole lot longer, because you may be sitting there for 6 weeks. That means you will be in a clinic, in a hospital, wherever they say that you go. Once again, you say you don't want government in your business. Well, the government will be controlling your health care. They will control your doctors. They will control your medication. They will control your visits. They will control everything. So if for no other reason, common sense prevails that Mike Rogers is the candidate for you.
15: Wow. Good for her. Good for her. You need a lot of Democrats to move over, folks. That would be very, very important for a lot of Democrats to move over, a lot of independents to move over. Absolutely, 100%. Oh, yeah. Got more here. Let's see. Do we have any more Democrats? Oh, yeah, we do. We have a rabbi, Rabbi Asher Lobatin, at an event for Mike Rogers also today. Let's listen to this one. Cut 9, go.
17: When Abdel Asayed was asked about the terrorist who attempted to blow up a synagogue right here in Michigan with hundreds of children, like Saylor, hundreds of children, all he said, hurt people, hurt people. Sadly, Abdul al-Sayed has shown only contempt for Jews as a people and called my people bloodthirsty. And the reason Michigan, our great state of Michigan, doesn't have the funds it needs.
15: Mm-hmm. Now, let us just hope. Look, here's the deal. If Rogers loses in Michigan, we're going to have a very bad night. Don't you think, Rich? Unfortunately. And we got a few other races. We're trying to pull in some of these candidates and help them. Some of them are too foolish to take the help we're willing to give. But are we close to Alaska or you don't know? Okay, so Sullivan in Alaska, he has come on before. So that's him. We're reaching out to Ohio. We just started doing that. You know, they're busy. I got it. But they're not going to get any bigger response than from this program. And we're reaching out. Where else are we reaching out, Rich? No, but I'm asking you, where else are we reaching out? And we hope to get somebody. Ohio was one. Alaska's one. Georgia, actually, is another one. Right. So those three states, we're seeing what we can do to help. We just don't want the Democrats. Look, the Senate has to be the firewall. If we have a bad night and they take the House, and that's a bad, bad night, we need to have a firewall, if you know what I mean. We need to have a firewall. And that's going to have to be the Senate. And we spent a lot of time on this, you and I. And we spent a lot of time on an election night, too. And we're going to do it again. To get out our vote, people in their cars, in their trucks, people thinking about it over the dinner table. No, we're going to be spurring as many people as we can, spurring them on to go vote. It's not that hard. And like it or not, if your community allows voting early, vote early. Vote early. Take the tool that they created for themselves and that they abuse, quite frankly. Take that tool and use it against them. That's my view. Use it against them. All right. Chuck Schumer at a press conference today. He's asked about the Democratic Socialists of America. If I didn't think these were interesting, I wouldn't waste my time with them, ladies and gentlemen. That's the truth. We've got plenty here to do, but let's go ahead. Let's hear what he had to say.
18: What do you make of this rise in DSA and what that could mean for this?
19: Well, we're a Big Ten party, and, you know, not everyone has the same exact view on every single issue. But if you look at the overall issues, the costs that people pay, the chaos in the Trump administration, you see it daily, and the corruption. One of our candidates, Senator Ossoff, does this so well.
15: Senator Ossoff, we know him. The one that attacks a young woman. Oh, yeah, Senator Ossoff, we know him. Go ahead.
19: Corruption makes people's costs high. For instance, the corruption in Trump taking millions and millions of dollars from the oil and gas industry, the coal industry, and then cutting off clean energy, which is the cheapest way to get power, has raised people's electric bills 600.
15: That's not what's raised there. You're such a slimeball, Schumer. I actually hope that some Democrat takes you out there. I really do. You're such a hemorrhoid on the body politic, and for so damn long. No, ladies and gentlemen, what's raising your electrical costs are your state governments. They're the ones doing it. And they're doing it purposely with their ideology on climate change. It has nothing to do with the oil companies, nothing to do with the utility companies. Utility companies are in business if they sell you more electricity. Oil companies are in business if they sell you more oil. This is a joke. This is sick. That would be like people, oh, they're holding back milk. The milk cartels, no, they're not. These politicians, they refuse to take credit, and should I say discredit, for their radical left policies. And Schumer, it's going to catch up with him one day. It's going to catch up with him one day. Go ahead, please.
19: So we are a Big Ten party, and we're united.
15: You're not a Big Ten party. You're a crap party. You were a slavery party, a segregation party, a eugenics party, a Jim Crow party. Now you're a communist party. Now, just because some of you have learned the Washington, D.C. speak to deceive the public, and a handful flunkies, college flunkies, who just say it like it is, I wish Republicans would understand, particularly those on TV hosting and so forth, this is not a fight between the Democrat Party and the DSA. If there's a fight at all, it's over how to use language and how to present it and how to market it. But they keep talking about a big tent, too, a big tent. You don't let communists in your tent, okay? You don't let Islamists in your tent. You don't let Klansmen and Nazis in your tent. You just don't do it. I'll be right back.
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0: Chuck Schumer. What a loser. Seriously? These people lie, and they lie, and they lie. You know why? Because they get away with it. They know they have a press that's going to protect them. They know that, you know, about half their constituents have an IQ of a cucumber. I'm just being honest. They're trying to import more people that don't understand the language, don't understand the Constitution, don't understand capitalism. They want to get them through. Let me tell you something else that's going to happen that nobody's talking about. If they have the House and the Senate and then eventually take the presidency, they're going to give amnesty to over 20 million illegal aliens. I am telling you the truth. Mark my words. And whether the Republicans get rid of the filibuster, which they won't, but the Democrats will, and even if the Republicans did, that means they could reverse everything the Republicans did. So that's not like the Holy Grail. That's why I don't really get into it. Let's say the Republicans got rid of the filibuster. Let's play this out. The Democrats come in. What are they going to do? Well, since there's no more filibuster, they will reverse every single thing the Republicans did. You see? Now, on the other hand, if the Republicans don't get rid of the filibuster and the Democrats do, they will institute everything they want to institute. And it may be more difficult to undo it because, well, they may be there for more than 4, 5, or 6 years. Okay, but we can play that out another day. The point I'm making is a simple one. I think you understand what I'm saying. They will give amnesty to 25 million people or 20 million people. Then it's over. It's completely over. And they won't care if they're rapists, burglars, any of the rest of it, because they're looking at the big game. They're looking at the greatest power grab in American history. They're looking at winning every single election from here to the end of the republic. They're looking at destroying our economic system and doing this Marxist socialism stuff because they'll have a clear field. They will change the Supreme Court. They will do all of it. So much of this comes down to immigration and has always come down to immigration. So much of it. So much of it. And tell me, are there many Republicans who would do what Trump's doing, and that is trying to push these people out of the country? There are simply not. You got a lot of George Bush Republicans or Mitt Romney Republicans or Tom Tillis Republicans, you know, people like that. Lisa Murkowski Republicans. It's incredible. But that's what they will do. You'll see massive amnesty. They'll control the court, and there's not going to be a damn thing we can do about it. Nothing. Scott Bessent is one of the stars of this administration. Truly is, at the Treasury Secretary. You know, he's very loyal to the president. He does what the president asks him to do, and he does it in a very professional way, a very intelligent way. You know, some of the departments are harder to run than others. DHS is one of them. DOJ is very difficult. There's so many aspects to it, and I go on and on. Treasury is not easy either. IRS is there, and other things go on there, but I really like what he had to say on CNBC today. Hat tip, Jason Brodsky on X. Cut 16, go.
1: You know, I think oil markets are misinterpreting what this economic pressure means. The economic pressure means that we are going to all of our allies, and this is going to be the greatest coordinated economic isolation in the history of the world. And we are going to them and saying, you are either with us or against us. You want this murderous regime to end. And if you insist on doing business with them, either transferring money, buying their oil, doing seaborne ship transfers, then the U.S. Treasury and the U.S. government, they will put its full might and force toward enforcing against you. So it is time for our allies and the rest of the world to make a decision, and we are going to squash the economy of this murderous regime, which that will curtail their ability to project power through their proxies. It will mean that they cannot pay the military, and you know, we have substantial inflation, both food inflation and ordinary inflation in Iran. And, you know, what we have seen, you know, I see lots of reports that said, oh, well, this has never worked. It does work because we have a combination. It is a 1-2 punch. We have the blockade, and we are going to have the toughest sanctions in history. And I will tell you, this will work. It worked in Venezuela once we put up the blockade. It is working in Cuba right now, and it is going to work in Iran, and we are going to collapse this regime.
0: Did you hear that last part? I played the entire minute and a half because I wanted you to hear the last part. Because my ears perked up. We are going to collapse this regime. Folks, it's the only way to end this. You're not going to be able to contain them. No agreement's going to work. Diplomacy isn't going to work. That is fanciful. In my view, it's just like with Hamas. Oh, Hamas wants peace. No, they don't. Do you know one of their major hospitals, there was a report today, they're torture centers. It's a torture center. We're going to talk more in the future about Turkey. Turkey has become a dire threat, not just to Israel, but to Greece. Do you know there have been over 450 violations of Greece's airspace by Turkey, threatening Greece? Greece is also a NATO country. Threatening Greece? Threatening Greece. This guy is, he's now trying to load up Syria, which is on the border with Israel, with military bases and military equipment. The Israelis hit an air base yesterday because their intelligence told them, and they could see the movement of the Turkish forces to basically build their own air force there. And if they did that, they'd be right on the border with Israel. This is what Erdogan is doing. This is what Erdogan is doing. And, of course, Israel's attacked for doing it. Israel doesn't care if it's attacked for doing it. Israel has to defend itself. Greece has to defend itself. That's why Greece and Israel are so tight right now. They're very close because they have common enemies. This is why India and Israel are so tight. They have a common enemy, the Islamist Nazi regime that runs Pakistan and is aligned with Afghanistan. And so India and Israel are tight. Israel and Greece are tight. And they have to be. The UAE, I can't say they're openly tight with Israel, but behind the scenes they are much tighter with Israel than any other Arab country, and they're part of the Abraham Accords. They're run by a king there who actually is very westernized. We'll be right back.

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2: Fox News, I'm Ann Carrick. Federal agents seized electronic devices from former California Congressman Eric Swalwell at an airport in San Francisco and searched his home in Washington, D.C. Fox's Matt Finn.
3: Sources tell Fox this is part of the ongoing federal probe, possibly in relation to sexual misconduct allegations. Swalwell was cooperative during the airport encounter on Saturday and was not detained or arrested. The FBI is not commenting on this matter. Swalwell faces multiple allegations of sexual assault from several women.
2: Swalwell denies the allegations. Nancy Kissinger, wife of late former Secretary of State Henry Kissinger, died today at her home in South Kent, Connecticut. She was 92. Kissinger frequently accompanied her husband on diplomatic missions who served under the Nixon and Ford administrations. He died in November of 2023 at age 100. 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
8: Hello, America. Welcome back. All right, Mr. Producer. Here we are, Mr. Producer. 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
8: We have our friend and intrepid reporter, John Levine from the Washington Free Beacon, which is a great, great site, one of my favorite. And John Levine, you have uncovered something about this fantastic family that's in our country. Would you explain this, please?
10: Well, happy to be here, Mark, and thanks again. I mean, this is one of those things that was just hiding in plain sight. Hassan Piker, who I'm sure is someone that is no stranger to your audience, a famous social media star on the left that has called for, that supported Hamas and Hezbollah and said America deserved 9/11, and a much longer litany I could get into if we had more time. He has a brother, a younger brother named Murat Piker. And this individual is an aerospace engineer who has spent the last 10 years working for Boeing. And he's not a flight attendant. He's building planes for Boeing. And he's worked on both Air Force One and a plane that's known colloquially as the nuclear doomsday plane, which is where if there's a nuclear war on the ground, the president gets up in this plane and runs the country from the air. And Hassan Piker's brother has worked on Air Force One, which is going to be delivered to President Trump or whoever takes over, you know, after him in 2028, 2029, and this nuclear doomsday plane. And in this capacity, he has received top-level security clearance. That's something Boeing confirmed to me. And it was all right under our noses. And I just have to, I don't know when he got security clearance. I don't know how this was allowed to happen, but it did occur. And now we're sort of need answers, I guess.
8: I think so. I mean, not only about this guy, which is concerning enough, but this vetting process. I mean, when I was vetted for my job as chief of staff to the attorney general, it took 6 months. They checked everything. They went all the way back to first grade. It was very extensive. Yep. If I had had any ties to communism or radical Islamism or any of these other isms, I would not have been approved. How does this guy get approved?
10: Someone who when I posted this on X, someone commented that they had applied for a government job and they failed a security clearance because the wife had been born in Russia mm-hmm. and was adopted as a baby. And that was too much for him mm-hmm. to get security clearance. But we have the brother of America Deserve 9/11 working on Air Force One, which, you know, that's the doomsday plane. All right, that's hopefully won't have a nuclear war. But the president rides Air Force One, you know, every time he travels. And it's very concerning that Hassan Piker's brother would be so close to that. And by the way, he's not some silent person that's disavowed what his brother has said. Far from it. He regularly appears on the show. It's hosted on a platform called Twitch. He regularly appears on Hassan Piker's Twitch stream. Has been going on for years. They travel together. They broadcast together from Japan, from France, from wherever they are. He's very, very, very close to the Piker family. And there's one clip where they're watching a satellite go into space, the Viasat 3 satellite, very important communication satellite. And Hassan Piker is watching it go up, and he says, he's joking, wouldn't it be funny if the satellite exploded? Mm. And then the Farah Piker's sitting there right next to him, you know, laughing nervously. Like, what are we doing? And part of I think the public service that I'm trying to do is I don't want to wait. I don't think America should wait for there to be a tragedy before we do something. So I feel like I'm screaming into the wind sometimes. But I hope we can remediate these kind of security issues before they become something more unfortunate.
8: Who is in charge? What department's in charge of this security? You know, the FBI, I suppose.
10: Well, yes, but the big question, and I don't know the answer, is when he got security clearance, because he's worked at Boeing for over 10 years, and he left Boeing, by the way. The company said he just recently departed of his own volition. Now, I don't know exactly what that means. I don't know where he's working now. His LinkedIn hasn't been updated. I don't know that I totally trust Boeing to be forthright about this, but I don't know when he was granted security clearance. So I don't know if this was a Trump first term issue or a Biden issue, but there has been a deep state in our country. We all know that. And it's perfectly possible that the issues that we're talking about that we obviously find very concerning to members of that deep state wouldn't have been an issue. There's probably a lot of people in the government who listen to Hassan Piker, as horrifying as that might be to contemplate.
8: Yeah, but they're not his brother, for God's sakes. I mean, that should have been, I mean, you know, that should have been a five alarm fire there. Let me ask you this. Have you or are you going to poke around in other government entities to find out how this happened and what they're going to do about it? I mean, you've really broken a big story here.
10: This is not over. I want to know why he left Boeing. I want to know how he got security clearance, who gave it to him, and more importantly, if they still have it. In one episode of Hassan Piker's show, he talked about how he really wanted to work at NASA, and there's definitely no way that can happen, and I hope now actually that has been successfully derailed thanks to my reporting. But no, someone like this shouldn't have security clearances, and the American people deserve answers to how that happened and who greenlit that.
8: But this report to me is so essential for a lot of reasons, and one of them is we need to go back and check the clearance process for people who have this level of clearance and who are working on these kinds of, I'll call them what they are, black projects and so forth. That is, the limitation is severe. The number of people who have access to any of this information, they got to go back and find out who's what, don't they?
10: Right. And, you know, and the key thing is, it's not enough just to revoke the security clearance. I fully expect that to happen. You need to find out the process of how this was allowed to happen and who did it, and are those people still at the agency? And that is, I hope certainly we have, if we do that, we can, if and they are still at the agencies that they're at, we could, we've expedited some pink slips that could be set forth.
8: Mm-hmm. This is stunning to me. It is absolutely stunning to me.
10: And you know how I know this?
8: No.
10: There was an article in Rolling Stone magazine, which is not a very widely read magazine anymore, but they did a profile of Piker. And in the profile, buried down, paragraph 70, the brother was joking to the reporter, and the brother was talking to the reporter, and he said, yes, I also worked on Air Force One. So he bragged about it in a news article. That's how this came on my radar. And I read this, I was like, holy moly. And they're not hiding it. They're just bragging about it. And they didn't think it was a big deal. But, a lot of other people think it's a big deal.
8: It's funny that Rolling Stone didn't think it was a big deal. You pointed it out in your piece.
10: No, paragraph 70, buried.
8: Yeah, that's crazy. Well, look, this is very important for the country, what you've done here. And there's the broader perspective, particularly with open borders and Islamists coming in and others coming in from China. It's just too damn easy for these people to squirrel their way into these different departments and so forth. That's pretty obvious now, isn't it?
10: Yeah, I mean, it's frankly, given everything I know you and I have seen, it's a miracle. And I use the word, it's a miracle there hasn't been a terrorist attack in this country, mm-hmm. given just the millions of people who flowed into the country when Joe Biden was president. We don't know who they are. We don't know where they're, and they're not from Central South America. That's the thing, is a lot of you will fly in from Africa, from the Middle East, from parts of Asia, and they come up through the border that way. And we just, they're just totally undocumented. We don't know where people are. NBC did a story about, I think, 15,000 people convicted of homicide in their own country across the border. So it was just a wild, wild west. Like, you saw those videos from Spain when they were coming in from Morocco? Mm-hmm. That was our country every single day for 4 years, and it wasn't reported on. There's such an enormous amount of unwinding and disgorgement that now is happening, and it's just much easier to let people in than extract them. So it's a very difficult process. But it's a miracle. It's a miracle we never had a terrorist attack, because we don't know who the hell's here.
8: That's Jonathan Levine with the Washington Free Beacon. It's a great site. You want to check it out, folks. Jonathan, great job, my friend. I really appreciate it.
10: Thank you. Thank you for having me. Thank you.
8: It's my honor. You take care of yourself. He's a great reporter. It was over at the New York Post, which he first grabbed my attention when I saw him over there. But this is a big deal. How does Hassan Piker's brother have this kind of a clearance to be working on Air Force One as well? I think they call this plane, if I read it in the article, I think it's the Boeing E-3 Sentry, but I could be wrong, something of that sort, or the E-7 AEWNC, the article says. But these are big deal projects. And Jonathan Levine's 100% right, and the person who posted is 100% right. If that is your brother, that is, if Piker's your brother, you don't get a clearance. Well, Mark, it's the brother. It doesn't matter. It's not about the family and the brother. It's about securing some of our top secrets and all the engineering and all the whole purpose of it. It's one of the reasons we don't want to give F-35s to Turkey, because they will do what? Reverse engineer it. I'm sorry, I have a disagreement with the administration on this, and it's not a slight disagreement. It is a significant disagreement. Now, when we're giving these things to these Arab countries who go to the highest bidder, and by bidder I don't mean money, they got plenty of money. I mean by the country that will give them whatever they want. We can't do that. These are generational systems. The F-35 wasn't just built during this administration or this has been in the works for 20 years. And the amount of brain power and know-how and effort and resources, you need 70? Okay, we'll say you said, no. In my humble opinion, no. No way. Just me. Where are we, Rich? What am I on here? We'll take a little break. We'll be right back.
7: Mark Levin.
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0: easy as easy peasy. Now, I found what Jonathan Levine just told us truly shocking. How did Piker's brother get a job like this? And is our background vetting system, I mean, any good? I mean, there's no way this should have slipped through. No way, in my view. I mean, we spend a fortune on background checks. And what bothers me is, you know, the communist Chinese are working on it. The North Koreans, our new friends, I know they're working on it. Putin's working. All of our enemies. And the federal government, even for the spooks, you know, the intel agencies and so forth and so on, are so expansive, and there's so many people, that you got to do this right. We shouldn't have people slipping through. Here's this guy, the brother, is on his brother's podcast. They're bragging about him working on a plane. Rolling Stone, which is a left-wing rag, but nonetheless, they do an entire interview, and they get this information. They don't even think it's a big deal. They didn't lead with it. But it is a big deal, America. All right. We salute our armed forces, police officers, firefighters, emergency personnel. ICE, God bless you and thank you. Our truck drivers, thank you all. We salute the people in Ukraine, the people in Israel, the people in Iran, and you, the American people. You. You great patriots, Mr. and Mrs. America, thank you for joining me. One more day this week. Don't miss it tomorrow.
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9: Heads stop a plot to bomb the New York State Capitol. I'm Lisa Lacerra, Fox News. The FBI and U.S. Attorney's Office for the Northern District say 35-year-old Jessica Bowie of Albany faces federal terrorism charges after she planned to set off explosives at the state capitol in an ISIS-style attack.
10: Bowie was seen repeatedly walking around the state house five times and taking pictures, and she went inside, they say, to surveil it. Prosecutors say Bowie bought items to build a bomb at a nearby Home Depot, including getting nails, and she planned to put the bomb inside a DoorDash bag.
9: Fox's Eric Sean. Prosecutors say they were watching Bowie for about a month. They say she asked for lessons from an informant on how to build a bomb and scoped out security measures while in contact with multiple informants who were pretending to work for ISIS. Sailors aboard the aircraft carrier USS Lincoln heading home to San Diego.
11: They're being replaced in the Arabian Sea by the USS George Washington after a deployment that lasted 9 months instead of an expected

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9: Believe is on the way. I'm Sue Guzman, Fox News. The USS aircraft carrier has arrived in the Middle East now to provide relief to thousands of sailors and Marines aboard a troubled carrier that's been experiencing deteriorating conditions following a lengthy deployment.
10: American sailors aboard the USS Abraham Lincoln are finally starting a 13,000-mile, month-long journey back home to San Diego. They're being replaced in the Arabian Sea by the USS George Washington after a deployment that lasted 9 months instead of an expected 6, leading to complaints about quality of life and food aboard. This is happening as the Iran war enters a new phase, and that might mean no more big bombs.
9: Fox's Peter Ducey, the FBI conducting and confronting former Congressman Eric Swalwell at a San Francisco International Airport as it conducts an investigation into allegations of sexual assault. More from Fox's Christina Coleman.
11: The FBI, they seized his cell phone, MacBook Pro, a charging cable, and wall charger Saturday night. Authorities also raided his home in Washington, D.C., and seized other potential evidence on Sunday. The warrant issued in this case was under a federal statute that makes it a crime for an official to deprive another person of their constitutional rights. And remember, Swalwell resigned from Congress and dropped out of the California governor's race back in April after multiple women publicly accused him of sexual misconduct, including two women who said he sent them unsolicited photos of his genitals. And then there was a California woman who says she was a business owner and a model when she says he drugged and sexually assaulted her in 2018.
9: Swalwell denies the allegations. Meanwhile, California State Senator Aisha Wahab is going to serve out the rest of Swalwell's term after securing victory in today's special election that covers parts of the eastern side of San Francisco Bay. 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
2: The FBI arrested a suspect Wednesday disrupting a plot to bomb the New York State Capitol in Albany. First Assistant U.S. Attorney for the Northern District of New York, John Sarcone, telling reporters the suspect was carrying out the attack on behalf of ISIS.
3: Jessica Bowie, age 35, of Albany, New York. She's charged with one count of 18 U.S.C. 2339B, attempting to provide material support or resources to a designated foreign terrorist organization.
2: Bowie allegedly planned to flee to Syria and consider bombing the White House or Times Square in the future. She brought the materials at a hardware store earlier this month, according to court documents, and allegedly told informants she would hide the explosive device inside a DoorDash bag. The Army shutters a Europe-based unit that focused on learning drone warfare. Fox's Lisa Lucero with more.
4: Soldiers in the 173rd Airborne Brigade have been experimenting and building their own drones and participating in drills on waging unmanned warfare for nearly a year. But the Army's acting chief of staff has ordered the battalion to refocus on its core mission of being an airborne infantry unit, according to the Wall Street Journal. The move comes as part of a broader reshuffling of the Army under acting chief of staff General Christopher LaNeve, the Army's top uniform leader since Secretary of War Pete Hegseth removed General Randy George in April. Ukraine has been using drone warfare as part of its war with Russia. Lisa Lucera, Fox News.
2: And a new $2.4 billion light rail project is moving forward in Los Angeles. The nearly 7-mile rail line will include 11 new stations. It's designed to make commuting easier for thousands of people and communities across the city. The project will also connect riders with existing public transit, providing more options for getting around without a car. Construction is already underway. Passenger service currently expected to begin in just a few years, in 2031. I'm Ted Lindner. This is Fox News.
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0: I'm John Batchelor. The war in Ukraine, the war between Ukraine and Russia, now includes a Black Sea resort, the Financial Times reporting. War comes to Vladimir Putin's favorite Black Sea resort. Ukrainian drone attacks bring sirens, oil slicks, and petrol queues to Russian holidaying around Sochi. I welcome Anatole Levin of the Quincy Institute for Responsible Statecraft, who has been to Crimea and can help me understand what it is that this headline contains. There's a photograph of Russians, I'm presuming, or you Russians and other parts of the country relaxing on what looks to be gravelly sand with the water looking cold and delightful. I'm not sure what year this was taken, but it's the Black Sea resort of Yalta where it was taken.
1: And Sochi, I think.
0: This says Yalta.
1: Oh.
0: So I'm trying to be accurate according to the Getty images. But Sochi is the town in question where Mr. Putin, I believe, has a dacha which can be described as a palace. Making war on Ukraine is now making war by Ukraine on the Black Sea resort. Is this a surprise that it's read into the crisis now? Good day to you.
1: Hello, John. Not so much of a surprise, really, because the Ukrainians for some time now have been trying to hit the lives, if you like, of ordinary Russians. They've attacked the wild berries, which is the Russian equivalent of Amazon, and now they are attacking seaside resorts. They claim, of course, that they're not doing this and they're aiming at military targets, but I think it's perfectly clear what they're actually doing. Will this have any effect on the Russians? It's not clear yet. Putin has already escalated attacks on Ukraine, which are doing a great deal more damage to Ukrainian infrastructure. I think we're really waiting for the winter, to see just how bad the winter is for Ukrainians, how cold it is, how much the electricity supply has been damaged or destroyed, and whether this has a real effect, A, in driving more Ukrainians to flee the country, which, of course, many millions have already done. And secondly, whether it inclines the government to make concessions to Russians in order to get a peace settlement. We'll have to see.
0: It appears to be a desperate move on both sides that they're throwing missiles and drones against civilian populations. Yes, they can say it's infrastructure, but it's people who are affected by the wild berries, not in military in any fashion. Is this because they've run out of targets? Is this because the new thing is to see if he can break the population? Why are they doing this?
1: It's an old calculation. It's what first the Germans and then the British and Americans tried to do in the Second World War. The interesting thing is it's always failed. America tried it in Vietnam, failed. As I say, we all failed in the Second World War. Although in the end, of course, British and US bombing did do tremendous damage to the German economy, but it took years. But I think, on the Russian side, it is they are becoming increasingly frustrated and even perhaps desperate at their inability to move anything other than extremely slowly on the ground in eastern Ukraine. And, the Russian government has declared that it will not make peace unless it gets the whole of the Donbass. The Russians see the supply of U.S. air defense systems running out because of the war in Iran, sees the possibility of European aid drying up if Le Pen wins the French elections next year, and sees demoralization growing in the Ukrainian population. And so they are desperate to do more damage to Russia and undermine the morale of the Russian population so as to get Putin to withdraw his more extreme demands and make a make a peace on Ukrainian terms.
0: The dominating black cloud over Petersburg, I've seen the photographs, a beautiful sunny day except for the Wildberry Center is burning out of control, this enormous puff of black smoke. That has to have some effect on the population's support for the war, or does it? Can they ignore this?
1: Well, they can't ignore it, but undoubtedly, demoralization in Russia is growing. But you have to remember, the Germans in the Second World War absorbed, and the Japanese absorbed vastly greater damage without surrendering. And Putin, has Russia pretty well locked down. And the Russians do have a national tradition of which they're very proud, of enduring enormous hardships for the sake of victory, which, of course, the Russian government is really appealing to. So I think, if this goes on and on and on and on without any breakthrough on the ground, then ultimately it will have a real effect on the Russian government's calculations. But I don't think we're there yet.
0: The Kyiv government, there are questions now about corruption. There are questions about the anti-corruption police searching the home of a member of the administration. Firings by Mr. Zelensky, calls for an election. Is that one way of demonstrating that the Russians are having an effect on wearing down the morale? How to read this?
1: Well, I mean, the thing is that the Ukrainian government, I mean, like the Russian government, is undoubtedly extremely corrupt. I mean, I saw enough evidence of that when I was in Ukraine. And this is causing tremendous resentment, above all, as you can imagine, in the army or the ordinary ranks of the army, who think that they are dying for this corrupt elite, but also in the provinces, because, of course, the corruption is really centered on in Kiev and in the central government and in, the looting of Western aid to Ukraine. So, and of course, so the Ukrainian government is under pressure from its population. It's under pressure from its soldiers. And of course, it's under pressure from the West, which, is not at all happy with this. And so, as popular discontent grows, so it seems that Zelensky feels he has to do something about this. But the problem is, of course, that the more he does about it, the more it reveals just how deep the corruption goes within, his own immediate entourage, but also people who he has recently appointed. I mean, they've just dismissed the Ukrainian ambassador to Washington, who was appointed less than a year ago because of accusations of corruption. Well, that doesn't make Zelensky look good.
0: The war on food, that is another aspect that's growing over these last weeks. Russia will not back off from its attacking the Odessa and other ports getting food and grain out. As of yet, I don't see a lot of alarming headlines about that. Were they prepared? Were the recipients of that food, were they prepared for this so that they'd had workarounds? Do you know?
1: Well, they were certainly worried about it. It should be said, by the way, that the Ukrainians should have thought about that and this is true more widely. Before they started attacking supply ships, Russian ships in the Black Sea, because Russia has the ability to hit back much, much more effectively. Russia has more ports in the Black Sea. Russia has ports in the Baltic, in the Arctic, in the Far East. Ukraine has only one port, Odessa, which Russia has now closed. As to whether other countries are prepared for this, I mean, some of them are. But remember, it's not just a question of exports of grain. It's also a question of exports of fertilizer, which have a much wider effect on agricultural production. But the real danger is that there are quite a number of countries, especially in Africa, who simply do not have the money to build up stocks without massive Western aid, which is not forthcoming. So, I mean, if this goes on, we could see in certain countries, I mean, really serious problems with food shortages and price rises in the months to come.
0: Refineries. The attack on the refineries by Ukraine, the attack on the Russian refineries, was extremely damaging to Russia's ability to refine oil and sell it at a premium, so much so that Russia is said now to be selling crude oil to India and buying refined oil from India. Not a great way to bargain. But at the same time, there's now a worldwide worry. The word crisis is overused. Worry about refineries in general. The U.S. is running refineries at 100% and making enormous amounts of money for Chevron and Exxon. Okay. India's running them at 100% or more as best it can. China will no longer sell refined products. Winter's coming on in the Northern Hemisphere, where the people are demanding heating oil, but not anticipating these prices. This is a global conflict now because of those refinery attacks. Ukraine began this saga. We now have to deal with the fact that we've not built refineries in the U.S. since Jimmy Carter was president. Is this something that Russia's paying attention to, that the attacks on Russia are now an attack on the U.S. and Europe?
1: Well, very much so. And as you say, the damage to Russia has been very great. And that's one reason why a senior Russian banker a few days ago said that in the longer run, this is unsustainable. He was promptly, of course, fired by the Putin administration. But of course, you're also absolutely right. Because of the war in Iran and its effects, the impact of the attacks on Russia have been magnified. That's why Vice President Vance went to Ukraine last week or the week before, telling them basically to stop attacking Russian ports that were exporting Kazakh oil. He didn't say to stop attacking Russian oil refineries. But the point is, of course, that a combination of these two wars is now once again threatening a global energy crisis, with obvious knock-on effects for U.S. Oil prices. And the Chinese, whose stocks have been keeping much of Asia afloat for months now, its reserves are now running so low that it is having to stop its help to other countries and use all its stocks to supporting itself. A number of countries across Asia are facing a very difficult future if these two wars go on.
0: Anatole Levin of the Quincy Institute, my guide as well on Mother Britain. So when we come back, Andy Burnham, how? The forecast for how much economic damage can the coming on Super El Nino do by 2032 is $10 trillion. 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

0: I'm John Batchelor. Quickly to Anatole Levin of the Quincy Institute for Responsible Statecraft, also my helpmate to understand the Telegraph and the London Times and the Financial Times about the new Prime Minister, Andy Burnham. It would appear that Andy Burnham has taken on the profile, say, of Bill Clinton in 93. We're going to be concerned with our domestic matters now, our recession, and take the benefit that the Cold War is over. That was then. This is now. Andy Burnham seems to be very pleasantly presenting himself as a domestic prime minister. Is that successful? We have a couple of minutes.
1: Initially, yes, but in the longer run, no. Because to be able to do that, he would have to basically freeze military spending. And that can only be done by some form of accommodation with Russia, which he doesn't dare to do. So he's stuck because the previous government, both committed itself to 100% support for Ukraine. It also committed itself, probably hypocritically, because I don't think it can do it, to vast British increases in military spending. Well, that would make a lot of what Burnham hopes to do domestically impossible. But on the other hand, he doesn't know enough, he doesn't understand enough about international relations to seek an accommodation with Russia. But also, of course, he knows that that would bring ferocious attacks from the British security services, from the media, and, of course, from European allies. So he is stuck with two incompatible programs or goals. And the question is, how long can he keep them both running simultaneously before something gives?
0: The concern that I have is that Britain is a vital part of the spirit of NATO. And there's reason to believe that NATO is now under extreme pressure by the Russian Federation and the United States for different reasons, I understand. Is Burnham not going to participate in those worries that's left to the foreign minister, something like that? We have 30
1: seconds. Burnham has to worry. The question is what he can do about it. In order to reduce Russian pressure, it is essential to bring an end to the Ukraine war.
0: Right.
1: But nobody has either the will or possibly the ability to do that. Not just Britain, but France and Germany as well, are stuck with a combination of an international and a domestic crisis, both of them with really, really severe financial implications that they do not know how to get out of.
0: Anatole Levin, I'm John Batchelor.
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10: Fox News, I'm Sue Guzman. The FBI arresting a suspect who they allege was plotting to bomb New York State's Capitol in Albany. First Assistant U.S. Attorney for the Northern District, John Sarcone.
11: Jessica Bowie, age 35, of Albany, New York. She's charged with one count of 18 U.S.C. 2339B, attempting to provide material, support, or resources to a designated foreign terrorist organization.
10: Bowie allegedly considered bombing the White House and even Times Square. U.S. has carried out its first deportations under a new agreement with Liberia, sending 20 deportees to the African nation, which has agreed to accept up to 1,200 people. Charter plane with 8 people on board crashing near a remote radar site in western Alaska. There's no information on the status of the two pilots or passengers. 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

0: It is 1996, the spring-summer issue of Social Text, which is New York University physics professor's Alan Sokol's idea to publish an article in Social Text. He entitles his argument, Transgressing the Boundaries Towards a Transformative Hermeneutics of Quantum Gravity. End quote. Peter Berkowitz is here from the Hoover Institution to help us all understand quantum gravity. Quite a new concept. 30 years later, I'm impressed. Peter, what the heck is quantum gravity? You got me. Good evening to you.
1: Good evening. Well, I suppose you have to be an advanced physicist to really understand what quantum gravity is. But one thing's for sure. Contrary to the title of Alan Sokol's essay in the magazine Social Text, nothing about quantum gravity paved the way toward a transformative hermeneutics, and nothing about quantum gravity would enable one to transgress intellectual boundaries in cultural studies. Nevertheless, this was the core argument of this article, that editors of Social Text, a academic journal published by Duke University Press, published in the summer of 1996. It was an article jam-packed with nonsense.
0: And what we're looking at here is the humanities, not physics, not quantum gravity, not even gravity. We're looking at humanities. What I take from Peter's article, he writes a column for Real Clear Politics, is that the humanities struggle to demonstrate that they are not political when, to all purposes, for the whole of my understanding of humanities, that's all they do is politics. Elsewhere in this article, Peter gives us, there are poles here. There's quantum gravity on one side, and on the other side, it says that all truth is subjective. To connect these two is to tell you how difficult it is to be in the university today. The standards of, there are no standards. There's what you can get away with rhetorically in the syllabus. Peter, how long has this been going on?
1: Well, that's the thing, John. We know it's been going on for at least 30 years. Again, to be clear about what's going on, humanities professors proclaiming both that all truth is subjective and that their political claims about colonialism, about oppressed people, about elites, so on, that these claims are objectively true. In other words, they both assert and deny the existence of objective truths. And it was Sokol who exposed this 30 years ago, that is, shortly after publishing his ridiculous essay called Transgressing the Boundaries in Social Text. He published a self-exposé in a magazine, now defunct, called Lingua Franca, in which he explained that he had written this parody to expose the intellectual poverty of the new postmodernism. And sad to report, very little has changed in the humanities in the last 30 years. To the contrary, if anything, the situation has deteriorated in the 30 years since Sokol exposed the willingness of humanities professors to publish nonsense that nevertheless purported to vindicate their intellectual and political sensibility.
0: Yeah, the two details that you needed to satisfy in order to get published, it had to sound good and it had to flatter the ideology of the editors. Okay, what is to be done? What is to be done is to remind people that the humanities are in fact about the artful demonstration of human beings and how they work together. That is a truth, I guess. It would be called subjective, but what the heck, I'll go ahead with it. But the politics, Peter, that wasn't always built in, was it? Was it there from the first? I don't recall it. And my education is limited to the middle of the 20th century. I just don't recall politics in a discussion of, oh, say, we were dealing with Dickens. I don't remember politics.
1: Well, that's right. And we have to distinguish politics in two senses. Is it true that background assumptions influence our analyses, our assessments, what we foreground, what we background? Undoubtedly true. But But that observation about the limits of human understanding, the limits of disinterested analysis, is not what the postmoderns claim. They claim that politics saturates through and through all analysis, so we might as well be open about it. That said, like you, John, and only a few years later, as an undergraduate at Swarthmore College, no doubt the college then as now, generally a left-wing institution. Nevertheless, I, as an English literature major, studied the plays of Shakespeare, romantic poetry, modern novel, without the vulgar intrusion of contemporary politics. We learned to study in plays, plot and scenery and meeting and drama and lessons about human nature. Similarly in romantic poetry, similarly in the modern novel. Every work of art was not subordinated to the promotion of a political agenda. That actually came later, probably arrives, becomes entrenched in the humanities departments in the early 1990s.
0: Are the humanities self-aware of this risk?
1: Well, again, I do not want to paint with too broad a brush. There remain throughout the nation humanities professors devoted to the craft of studying the great works of the past. But many faculty members are both aware and unaware. That is, they think they've achieved new heights of self-consciousness in recognizing that all study is politically saturated, and that that they are aware that they are harnessing their scholarship to advance political agendas. Not only they're aware, they proudly proclaim it. They say that there is no objective truth, and therefore we must engage in scholarship that benefits the oppressed. Of course, who are the oppressed from? Go ahead.
0: No, what is the report on the state of scholarship in the humanities and the humanistic social sciences? What is that?
1: Well, that's good news. This is a report that was commissioned by the leaders of Vanderbilt University and Washington University in St. Louis. The chancellors of these two universities recognize that the humanities have gone astray. They assembled a group of 10 distinguished scholars to write a report about the situation. And the conclusions are restrained, but even in the restraint, troubling enough. The 10 distinguished scholars find in every core discipline in the humanities and in the humanistic social sciences, non-trivial contingents of faculty who are devoted to subordinating intellectual exploration to political goals.
0: The politics, though, dominate the university, is my understanding. Do I misstate the fact?
1: Well, look, it's no doubt that our universities are decisively lean left, or the faculty decisively leans left, and this new report out of WashU and Vanderbilt University again suggests that significant numbers of faculty in core humanities like literature, history, philosophy, and humanistic social sciences like anthropology consciously understand themselves to be pursuing a political mission through their scholarship, which is, of course, in my judgment, a perversion of the mission of liberal education.
0: Ann Arbor voted for El Sayed by plus 27 in the state of Michigan. That's demonstration that things are not changing very quickly. This is one of the great universities of planet Earth, University of Michigan. This is not about sloppy education. You agree?
1: I do agree. In fact, we know that his most concentrated support comes from white college-educated voters, the type of people who go to elite universities. Those are people that most likely support him and the Democratic Socialists of America.
0: And the extreme statements that are everything that anti-Semitism means to achieve, all that is in a package in Ann Arbor, and they voted for it. My goodness.
1: That's right.
0: Peter, this is dangerous stuff. I'm glad all truth is subjective for them. Okay, fine.
1: Well, it's not for us.
0: I was unaware until I read your article, so thank you very much. Peter Berkowitz from the Hoover Institution, writing at Real Clear Politics about quantum gravity. I'm John Batchelor.

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0: I'm John Batchelor. I welcome Mary Anastasia O'Grady, the America's columnist and editor for the Wall Street Journal editorial page, observing Claudia Sheinbaum, the elected president of Mexico. One term, you succeed yourself. In any event, I have watched Ms. Sheinbaum with regard to the Trump administration and the region for some time now, and am flabbergasted to learn from Mary's new column that Sheinbaum vouchsafes what can only be regarded as censorship of a police state. It's shocking to me. Mary, a very good evening to you. You link in your piece, and I recommend to everybody, an essay at Naxos. It's in Spanish, but the translation button is easy on Google, by Sergio López Ayalon and Pedro Salazar Ugarte, who are researchers at the National University, writing in Naxos, about what appears to be exactly a timetable to deliver the Republic of Mexico into the hands of brutes. It's amazing to me, Mary. And what begins with steps to control language on television doesn't end there. It is said, Mary, long time paraphrase, when fascism comes to name the country, it will come as democracy and not as dictatorship. That appears to be what Mr. Ayalon and Ugarte are pointing to. How do you read this, Mary? Good evening to you.
1: Well, good evening, John. You know, I did write on Monday about this attempt by the government to censor radio and television. But as I explained in my column, this is only part of one step in what has been really, I would describe as creeping authoritarianism since the end of Andrés Manuel López Obrador AMLO's term, six-year term, which ended in 2024. And that's when President Sheinbaum took office. They're from the same party, the Morena Party. And basically what they've been doing is consolidating power by getting control of institutions that should be independent. And I think outside of Mexico, you know, you described yourself as very surprised about this. People don't understand how far along this project is. I mean, they basically got control of the independent electoral body, which basically referees elections. They got they got control of the electoral tribunal, which are the judges who judge cases that come before them regarding the elections. They got rid of something like six independent bodies that were designed to monitor competition and hydrocarbons, the energy markets, and the regulators in the energy markets. But also they got rid of an independent body that's supposed to look at enforce transparency and accountability in government records and so forth. And so all those things have been consolidated by this president. Then they got control in the 2024 election of two-thirds supermajority in both chambers. And they didn't actually win the supermajority in the lower house, but because they had control of the electoral bodies, they fiddled with the rules of proportional representation. They got two-thirds majority there. Then they started to change all, you know, with two-thirds majority, they started to change all kinds of institutions that required, you know, supermajorities in Congress. One of them was how justices and judges are chosen in the country. So now the judges are elected popularly. And I wrote a column about this last year, or maybe it was earlier this year, I don't remember. But where they go and they had a huge election. And somebody who was going to vote would have to have been familiar with the resumes of like 50 different candidates, I mean, for positions in the courts. And of course, the Supreme Court justices, it became a completely politicized exercise, and the court is totally in the hands of Morena. But once you have all those institutions in the hands of Morena, then it's not very far to, you know, basically a police state. And the one thing they still don't have is control of the media. And that's what they're working on with this latest initiative.
0: This appears to be what is called the Constitution of the Fourth Transformation, which is shorthand for T, a state with a new hegemonic party that controls all circuits of power. That's what Morena is, Mary. They've achieved it.
1: Well, I like to think that the Mexican civil society is fighting back. You know, we'll only know, I think, in retrospect, how far along they are right now. But there's been a huge pushback against this particular rule, which would allow the government to censor television and radio. And the reason they chose television and radio is because that's where most Mexicans get their information. I mean, they like to say, well, you know, you can still write whatever you want to write. But people, as you know, don't read very much anymore. And they mostly turn on the television. But I do think that, you know, one of the hot issues in Mexico right now is corruption, and particularly the cartels and the role they play in huge extortion networks that are touching everybody from, you know, the big businesses down to the small juice vendor in the park. And so those things will start to touch the population. They will be able to steal elections if elections are close. But if you have overwhelming majorities in the winning in the opposition, I don't think they'll be able to do it. And that's where the role of the opposition becomes very important. And that's kind of what's depressing about Mexico right now, because there's not really very good leadership in the opposition. It may evolve over the next 10 months. There's a midterm election in June, and that would be an opportunity to at least get rid of the supermajorities in both houses. We'll have to see how that goes. So I think it looks bad, but I don't think we can give up entirely yet.
0: Critical speech under pressure, Mary. Wow. That's what I can name other countries where that's happened as well.
1: Well, the Mexican pushback among the intellectuals has been very strong. To the point where the government has had to come out and defend itself, work very hard to defend itself. And by the way, was attacking me in the last few days because of what I said. There's no, nothing to see here. Move along. It's totally fine. And it's not. And I'm somewhat gratified by the fact that the opposition in turn, not the political opposition, because they're kind of weak, but just civil society more broadly is really up in arms and pushing back. So we'll have to see if they can make any headway.
0: Mary Anastasia O'Grady, writing at the Wall Street Journal editorial page and providing a link to the article that's in Spanish, but the translation button is easily available in Nexos, NEXOS. Towards a police state. And I would say that this is a warning to all democracy, not just Mexico. It's a surprise to me that it was laid out in such a logical pattern. It's a script. That's what apparently we're watching in Mexico, a script. And the end product is one man, one vote, one time. I'm John Batchelor.

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0: face covered with the Chucky-inspired mask from the movie about a murderous, deadly doll who comes to life. He threatened and chased at least a half dozen people around City Hall, and police say he targeted both men and women, including a 40-year-old woman who screamed and alerted police.
1: Fox's Lauren Green. The FBI confronting former California Congressman Eric Swalwell at San Francisco International Airport as it conducts an investigation into allegations of sexual assault. Here's Fox's Christina Coleman.
2: The FBI, they seized his cell phone, MacBook Pro, a charging cable and wall charger Saturday night. Authorities also raided his home in Washington, D.C. and seized other potential evidence on Sunday. The warrant issued in this case was under a federal statute that makes it a crime for an official to deprive another person of their constitutional rights. And remember, Swalwell resigned from Congress and dropped out of the California governor's race back in April after multiple women publicly accused him of sexual misconduct, including two women who said he sent them unsolicited photos of his genitals. And then there was a California woman who says she was a business owner and a model when she says he drugged and sexually assaulted her in 2018.
1: Swalwell denies the allegations. Meantime, California State Senator Aisha Wahab is going to serve out the rest of Swalwell's term after securing victory in Thursday's special election. She will be the first Afghan American to serve in Congress. I'm Sue Guzman. This is Fox News.
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0: I'm John Batchelor. I welcome Jonathan Miltimore, editor-in-chief of The Daily Economy, a journal for the American Institute for Economic Research, writing at Civitas about Jimmy Lai, now 79 years old and condemned to spend the rest of his life in a People's Republic of Chinese jail for no crime. Upon his conviction, after a five-year trial in December of last year, his lead counsel, Kaylin Gallagher, described Jimmy Lai as a brave man. She went on to say, after 5 long years of imprisonment, which violates international law, it is time to end this sham process and release Mr. Lai. If China fails to release him immediately and unconditionally, the international community must hold China to account. Jonathan, a very good evening to you. You are exactly right. You are holding the international community to account. We begin with the Trump administration and the president's embassy to Beijing within easy memory, now to be matched by an embassy by Xi Jinping to Washington. And your article at Civitas Outlook identifies the disappointment of the president's trip and asking for Jimmy Lai's immediate release, unconditional release. What do we know about that exchange between Mr. Trump and Xi Jinping? Good evening to you.
1: Good evening, John. What we know is that nothing publicly was said about Jimmy Lai. Trump, prior to his election, had said he would free Jimmy Lai, and he said it would be easy. But when he was in Beijing and had a chance to bring this up publicly, he did not. The president did say private conversations took place, but he said he was not encouraged by those discussions and had doubts about that Jimmy Lai would be set free. And what was troubling to me is he said, you know, he used this phrase that Lai had been causing bedlam in Hong Kong. And that did not sit well with me. Jimmy Lai was not causing bedlam. He was advocating for a free Hong Kong and free speech and in liberal democracy. And these are values that were part of Hong Kong. We look at China, there was a concerted effort to suppress what they called Western values, these of free speech and of commerce. And Jimmy Lai said, no, we are in autonomous zone. And this was set up. This had been agreed to when Britain turned Hong Kong back over. Hong Kong has a long history. It had been a colony of Britain. And during that time, it did have these values of freedom and free speech. Jimmy Lai was saying, no, that does not end when Hong Kong is no longer a British colony. That was always part of the deal. And for saying this, you know, he finds himself in prison. He's been there for more than 2,000 days. He turns 79 years old later this year. Reports say he's losing his hair. He's losing his teeth. This is an elderly man, and he deserves to be free. And to me, it's the most overlooked story in the world. Jimmy Lai is and should be the most famous political prisoner in the world, and yet there is not enough outrage from the international community over what's being done to him.
0: He was publisher of Apple Daily, now ended in Hong Kong, because it covered the news very carefully, and news gathering in the People's Republic of China is unacceptable to the regime. Xi Jinping is not a surprise. The surprise is that Mr. Trump failed to challenge Xi Jinping with all the leverage that the President of the United States had. And the previous Prime Minister of Great Britain failed to challenge Xi Jinping, Mr. Starmer, despite the fact that Jimmy Lai has a British passport. And we do not know if Mr. Burnham has any thoughts about Jimmy Lai, but now that he is Prime Minister, he has an opportunity. I want to go back to the Trump administration and the puzzle here. Maybe it doesn't suit them to cause trouble for China, but the president has not been reluctant to point out China's bad acting. I believe in these last hours the president has identified China and others as aiding and abetting our adversaries in the world, especially in Iran. He's not quiet about that. Jimmy Lai represents the freedom of the media, the freedom of the press. Also, this is a man by his bootstraps, is an understatement. When he first got to Hong Kong as a semi-child, he slept on the floor of a factory until he found work and literally, absolutely, made himself into a work machine, which he remains today. Everything about him is admirable. There's no fault to find. Bedlam. John, the President of the United States repeated that as an explanation for why Xi Jinping won't let him go. I don't know whether it's laughable or screamable. Can you tell?
1: No, I think it's both. And it's puzzling to me, you know, why the president has not been more vocal about this. He has been tough, at least in talk, when it comes to trade policy and speaking out against China when it comes to intellectual property infringements, when it comes to tariffs and things like that. But here you have a political prisoner like Jimmy Lai, who the president has said he would work to release and promised, you know, to release, and he's not making a bigger issue out of that. My hope is he's simply, you know, looking for the right time. We know President Xi is visiting the United States next month, and there might be a better opportunity there when she is on our ground to put serious pressure on him for this. But time is running out. Like I said, you know, Jimmy Lai, it will be 79 years old in December, I believe it is. And this is an elderly man who's in a 6-foot square cell with little to no ventilation. And we don't have much time to obtain his release. And I think the president knows that. So my hope is in September there will be serious pressure applied to President Xi, and that there will be no trade deal if it does not include freedom for Jimmy Lai.
0: Is there any possible can you imagine how it gains China anything to let this man die in jail?
1: I don't. I think even, you know, from people I've talked to and from reports I've read, even within the CCP, there's a faction that wants Lai free because they think it will look terrible if this man is allowed to die in prison. I think if you talk to family members of Jimmy Lai, they'll tell you it is in the CCP's own interest to see that he's freed. At this point, if he's freed, he's not a serious threat to the regime. If he does die in prison, it will. This is something Jimmy Lai, I think, does understand. I think he's prepared to die in prison. Only he wants to, but he's prepared to. And I think he understands that his martyrdom would make him a global symbol for freedom. And his faith. And that, I think he's right, but I don't want that to happen. I think what we want to see is Lai released, able to spend his remaining years with his family. And Donald Trump is in a unique position to help make that happen.
0: Jonathan Miltimore, editor-in-chief of The Daily Economy, writing at Civitas Outlook for the Civitas Institute, University of Texas at Austin. I'm John Batchelor.
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0: I'm John Batchelor. I welcome Veronique Duregis of the Mercatus Center, George Mason University, writing for her column in Creator Syndicate about the wealth tax, the billionaire's tax, California. What does it mean that people are proposing one-time tax of the billionaires, whatever that is defined to be, of 5% of the billionaire's wealth? What does that mean for the rest of us? Does that mean billionaires pay off our debts? Does that mean the billionaires save us from doomsday 2032 when Social Security crashes? Veronique, a very good evening to you. What is the mission of the billionaire tax? What does Ro Khanna and others in California, but certainly Ro Khanna, what do they believe they're going to accomplish with this tax? Good evening.
1: Good evening, John. Well, in this particular case, they're arguing that because of the cuts to Medicaid, under the One Big Beautiful Bill, which, as a reminder, are only cuts to the growth of Medicaid after an enormous explosion of spending under President Biden, it's that the billionaire tax is necessary, and this is why it's a one-time thing that would supposedly raise $100 billion, and it would go and refill the coffer of the state and help them provide for the lack of Medicaid spending.
0: All right. That's the theory. However, your column applies in action what it actually looks like. Assets, the wealth of the billionaire. That doesn't mean income, which is what the rest of us pay taxes on in the progressive tax program of the United States. That means your wealth. So first practical question. How do you arrive at the number of what this person is worth? How do you do that?
1: Well, that's actually really complicated. And this is one of the reasons why most countries who have adopted wealth tax in Europe have abandoned them, because it's very, very hard and administratively hard to administer it. And this is why also it doesn't actually raise a lot of money. And if you want to actually really do it really well, it's very much an inquisition and a violation of prior property, right? You need to kind of know exactly what people have on their asset, on their accounts. You need to assess their art, their wine. And so I don't know how California is planning on doing it. But in this particular case, what was at stake was the debate of the column right now is was a fight between Representative Ro Khanna and billionaire Mark Cuban, who was actually saying it's not just that wealth is income, but it's also that a successful company doesn't mean that a billionaire on paper is actually liquid, has liquidity to pay for the tax. And that is an enormous issue, and one that Ro Khanna only seems to have very bad answers to.
0: Yes, we got to that quickly. You own 20% of a $10 billion company. Okay, 20%. That means $2 billion. This is Veronique's column. Except you don't really have $2 billion. So they're going to tax you 5% on $2 billion. You now owe the government one time $100 million. From where? What are you supposed to do?
1: Well, especially because the valuation in the case of, you know, young companies can go up fast even before the founders has actually kind of really built much, right? So it's on the promise. This valuation and the investment that investors make is on the promise, not on the promise, but on the hope that actually the company is going to deliver. And so, yeah, they don't have the $100 million. And so when Cuban asked this question to Ro Khanna, he said, well, you can sell some shares, but it's hard to sell shares in a new company or in a company that is especially a private company, right? It's not like, you know, selling Apple shares, like a company that is actually well established and has been around. And Ro Khanna said, well, you can borrow the money against and use your shares as collateral, but banks aren't too eager to actually lend money against with a collateral that could indeed materialize and become $20 billion as well as zero really quickly, right? Because again, it's going to depend on whether the bet is successful. So
0: just in case you thought Ro Khanna had all the answers, he is also proposing a national billionaires tax, a national wealth tax. What will that look like?
1: Well, the same. They want to do this at the scale of the nation. And you and I think have talked always about this in the context of Piketty and the guys who are behind this California tax, is that the first goal is the state. But because they understand that billionaires are going to move out of California and wealth is going to move, wealth is very mobile, the next step is a national sales tax. And then you take it to the next level with Piketty and Zuckerman, and they want to do a global wealth tax, right? And so national sales would be the same, which means that no matter where you live in the U.S., you wouldn't be able to escape this wealth tax. And as I said, other countries have tried. There was a time in Europe where there were more than 15 countries that had them. And now I believe it's 5 or maybe 6. They've abandoned them because they're not productive. They don't raise revenue. They're very punishing. They're administratively a nightmare. And they create enormous economic distortions.
0: I thought Ro Khanna was shrewd. I've seen some of his speeches, and he's a populist. He's very well-spoken. I didn't know that he hadn't taken Economics 101, or that he didn't understand the one-time wealth tax becomes a wealth tax every time we need money. It's a new
1: way. Well, but that's what he wants.
0: It's a way of talking about confiscation. Does he acknowledge that?
1: No, so he keeps saying that the wealth tax in California is a one-time thing, but the fact that he introduced a national wealth tax with Bernie Sanders shows that his true color, which is that he wants a wealth tax for this country, and he must believe what he's saying, or he just knows that it's not going to happen, and he thinks that it looks good for his political ambitions. I don't know. I'm not in his head, but it's very disheartening.
0: You indicate that Mark Cuban couldn't control himself when he heard some of these ideas. You don't have to be a billionaire to laugh at this. Also, there's little detail that you've taught me over the years, Veronique. Whenever they say the billionaires, they mean they're coming for us.
1: Yes. Yes, it is true that this is precisely because these taxes do not get the return that is expected. It's only a matter of time before the wealth tax applies to not just the billionaire, but it goes to the millionaire and then to basically everyone. And so this is what we've seen elsewhere. And this is very, and we know this tax is not going to be raising the money. The Hoover Institution guys like Josh Rao have actually shown that it's going to cost the state money, because you're not going to get $100 billion. You're not going to get $40 billion. And you may be getting $25 billion with the wealth tax. But once you've taken under consideration the income tax and all the other taxes that you've lost, then you've lost revenue for the state on net.
0: Veronique de Rudigier of the Mercatus Center commenting on Ro Khanna's idea of a wealth tax. I'm John Batchelor.
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9: Fox News, I'm Ted Lindner. They have a long sail ahead of them, but those aboard the USS Abraham Lincoln are heading home after being at sea since late last year.
10: American sailors aboard the USS Abraham Lincoln are finally starting a 13,000-mile, month-long journey back home to San Diego. They're being replaced in the Arabian Sea by the USS George Washington after a deployment that lasted 9 months instead of an expected six, leading to complaints about quality of life and food aboard. This is happening as the Iran war enters a new phase, and that might mean no more big bombs.
9: Fox's Peter Ducey. The president says the U.S. is launching an economic war against Iran. And a charter aircraft carrying eight people crashed at a remote radar site in western Alaska Thursday, killing all on board, according to the U.S. military. The crash happening at Cape Newenham, long-range radar site airport about 450 miles west of Anchorage, Alaska. 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

0: I'm John Batchelor. David Livingston, Dr. Space, is my colleague and co-host on Hotel Mars, and we're off to the beginning, well, near two. Thanks to the extremely helpful research published in Nature magazine. This is the peer-reviewed, top-of-the-pile magazine for Europe, comparable to the Science magazine in the U.S., entitled A Gas Enshrouded Gas-Reddened Black Hole at Cosmic Dawn. That's where we are, Cosmic Dawn. They're not using the term of art that's showing up everywhere in news reporting, black hole star. We have one of the major discoverers with us today, a really good sport, Rohan Naidu of MIT, and he's now a man who has to explain a black hole star. It seems to be cheating to put together two mysteries, but Rohan, a very good evening to you. Thank you very much. Congratulations to you and all of your colleagues for this. What you see is also understood as a possible explanation for little red dots. What have you done, Rohan? What have you found?
1: First of all, thanks so much for having me. A huge fan of your show. What have we found? So just to give your listeners a bit of context, for the last few years, we've been having a really, really fabulous time studying the very early universe with the James Webb Space Telescope. So for the longest time, we had this story of, you know, what happened after the Big Bang, which is the universe was plunged into an ocean of darkness. It is this, you know, enormous swath of neutral hydrogen with nothing much going on. And then something wonderful is supposed to happen, right? The first stars and the first black holes and first galaxies come to life for the first time. So till very recently, all this was a very fabulous story. And, you know, we had theoretical models and computer simulations and so on. But for the first time, we're actually able to look back into the first billion years and see what's going on with the beginning of the universe in many senses, right? So like, you know, galaxies like the Milky Way were getting their start for the first time. Black holes like the black hole at the center of the Milky Way were, you know, in their baby stages. And so finally, we are able to see the baby photos of the universe, so as to speak, directly with James Webb. And so one of the most stunning surprises, as you've alluded to, is that every time we take a deep image with the James Webb Space Telescope, we find one of these little red dots in them. And so they're pretty much everywhere. They're a very common feature of the universe. And they don't really match any properties of any of the objects that we'd known earlier. So if you look through all our astronomical databases that, you know, number in the millions and billions of objects when it comes to stars, black holes, galaxies, the ones that are around us in the local universe, none of them quite match up with these really peculiar and also abundant little red dots. So they're staring back at us from every image, you know, as a bit of a puzzle, asking us to investigate what they are. And so this discovery that we are talking about today kind of brings together a lot of these themes. So it is a little red dot, but it is a very special little red dot. So what's special about it is that, you know, all the light in the source is consistent with coming from this really extraordinary new type of object, this new type of astrophysical object that we're calling a black hole star. And so what's really remarkable about it is that when you look at the data from this object, it has the classical properties that you associate with black holes, for example, being extremely luminous, and also the classical properties of stars. So, you know, if you looked at the famous star Vega in the Milky Way, it shows this very characteristic cutoff in its brightness below a certain wavelength. And so you see that exact same characteristic cutoff in its brightness, like Vega. So you have these properties of stars and properties of black holes all coming together in this single pinpoint of light. Okay, and so this is what we were able to successfully model by basically taking a young growing black hole and enshrouding it completely in layers and layers of dense gas. So if you imagine what a star is basically a ball of gas that is lit up by nuclear reactions at its center. And so similarly, here we have a black hole that is powering these very dense shrouds of gas around it. So it might not be a literal star in that sense, but it is very analogous to how a star works. And so we think these black hole stars are what ultimately lie at the heart of every little red dot. That is what is special about the little red dots. They are powered by a black hole star. Except in all the other little red dots, there's also lots of like material around them. And so the black hole star light is mixed with all the stars, gas and dust that sits in these galaxies. Whereas in this object, we're getting a clear view right to the center, because for some combination of reasons, the surrounding galaxy is very faint. And so it's kind of like a contrast issue, which is really letting us solve this mystery using this object. David, and in the broader context. Yeah, sorry, go ahead, please.
0: David, you have a question.
2: You talk about something that was really crucial, the Balmer break. Can you...
1: Yes.
2: Help us to understand that, and I'm curious, is the dust you talk about that is so essential to the color red the same kind of dust that is in the modern-day universe, or did dust evolve into something different between the early and the modern universe?
1: Those are really excellent questions. First about the Balmer break, right? So one of the wonderful things about the universe is that a lot of its physics is set by something very simple, which is the physics of the hydrogen atom. And so the hydrogen atom has a propensity to devour photons at very sharp wavelengths. So, for example, the first level of the hydrogen atom is very good at essentially wiping out all your photons that are bluer than about 900 angstrom, okay? So any photon that has energy exceeding that, the hydrogen atom will happily absorb, okay? So it's got this voracious appetite, but for things at particular energies. And so the next level in the hydrogen atom is the so-called Balmer level. So what happens is that photons that are, beaming at any wavelength bluer than about 3,600 angstroms, the hydrogen atom will very happily soak up if it is in a very dense kind of state. So think about it as, the Balmer break is basically this very sharp discontinuity in light that you see, where suddenly an object is very bright, and then suddenly past a certain wavelength, it totally disappears. The way to think about it is maybe, if you're used to using Instagram filters to tint your images, all the light is coming out only in the red filter. The blue and green filters are completely absent in this object. And the reason they're absent is because this gas has this voracious appetite, this dense hydrogen gas has this voracious appetite for all the blue and green photons, so as to say. And so that's the Balmer break. And so this is a very common feature. You see it in stars. So one of the most famous stars in the night sky, Vega, one of the brightest stars that many amateur astronomers love taking photos of. So Vega shows exactly this this feature, where it's suddenly very bright and then it disappears because the hungry hydrogen atoms in its outer layers are soaking up all the bluer and greener light in those objects. So that's the Balmer break. Then the question about dust. Yeah, sorry, go ahead, please.
0: The gas and the dust, what are they?
1: The gas to first order is hydrogen. Hydrogen and helium is what constitutes the gas. And dust is mostly built out of carbonaceous and carbon and silicon. So kind of like the sand on your beach, right? Except in these very complex organic compounds.
0: Are they the same gas and dust today? That's what I think. Is that your inquiry, David? Is it the same?
2: Is dust in the early universe equal to dust in the modern universe?
1: I think that's an open question. So we're investigating that. So the ways that dust is produced today, it often comes from very old stars, right? So old stars that are slowing off their outer layers is what produces dust in the universe today. So things like AGB stars, so very old stars. But the point is, in the very early universe, there's not that much time for stars to grow that old, you see. And so the channels with which you produce dust are somewhat different. So we think supernovae produce most of the dust in the early universe. But the reason dust is important to this story is because when we first discovered the little red dots, we assume that, you know, red means dust. And so the idea was that the little red dots are, you know, the kind of black holes that we see in our backyard, but you just add a lot of dust to them, and that kind of explains their observations. So that was the prevailing theory for, I would say, maybe the first couple years for the little red dots. But now we have this paradigm shift where we are realizing that, you know, red does not mean dust. Red could mean that, you know, you have this black hole star kind of object where all the blue light is being soaked up in this dense star-like cocoon without needing any dust at all, in fact.
0: The Nature magazine uses the wonderful metaphor of cosmic dawn. Is a little red dot, is that a proto-universe, a proto-galaxy? Is that what we're seeing?
1: Yeah, absolutely. So if you rewound the clock, the Milky Way at some point may have looked like a little red dot. So these are really, really infant galaxies. These are infant black holes that will someday blossom into galaxies like our Milky Way.
0: And that black hole that's inside that what you can peer into, that becomes as large as Sagittarius Prime?
1: Yeah, I think some number of them do, because, you know, every galaxy like the Milky Way ends up with something like Sagittarius, a star at its center. And so the little red dots are basically, we're seeing the birth of objects like Sagittarius A star. So that is what black hole star, that's one of the reasons why black hole stars are so exciting. We've always wondered what the baby photos of Sagittarius A star may have looked like. We knew that something extraordinary must have happened, because to form such massive, supermassive black holes, you really need something spectacular to have happened in the early universe for them to grow so big. And so, yeah, this black hole star phase, where you completely cover the black hole from all sides and feed it very efficiently, where we might be witnessing the birth of these black holes themselves from extremely massive stars that we might be seeing in the end stages of their lives. This is day zero of things like Sagittarius A star, is what we believe.
0: Wonderful. David, a couple of minutes for a quick question.
2: What do you do after finding the black hole star? Is it an effort to verify your conclusion that this is a black hole star, or is it something else? What's next in the process as a scientist?
0: David, you gave him the puzzle. We're going to give you the other part of David's question is we're going to give you an unlimited budget. So when we come back, we want to know where you want to go with your discovery of the little red dots being up. David, they found a nursery. That's what we want to know, what they want to do next. It's all wonderful, but a nursery, Rohan Naidu and his colleagues at MIT in Nature magazine right now, David Livingston, Dr. Space, Hotel Mars episode, and I'm John Batchelor.

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0: I'm John Batchelor with Rohan Naidu, very generously explaining the discovery that is breathtaking. More than that, it's gobsmacking. Wonderful English word. The little red dots that showed up just a little bit ago on plates made by the James Webb Space Telescope turn out to be a vision of a nursery. Imagine 1945, after the war, all those babies being born. Well, that's what we're looking at, except for they're still being babies when we see them. They turned out to be a black hole star. Rohan, you've got an unlimited budget. What do you want to build? What do you want to see next? What will help? Thank you.
1: Yeah, that's a very good question. So for starters, thankfully, the James Webb Space Telescope still has a lot to do. We potentially are looking at another 15 years of discovery with this amazing telescope. And so there's still so much to learn about these little red dots. So some of the questions I'm most excited about indeed are like, you know, testing out this black hole star idea, right? So if there truly are these hybrid objects with both star-like properties and black hole-like properties, do they show other star-like properties? So for example, object like, you know, the sun, if you like looked at beautiful data from the sun, you see all these like, you know, absorption features of like a variety of molecules and elements in its atmosphere, so as to say, right? And so we saw this during the eclipse, for example. People got these beautiful data on the sun. And so similarly, if these things are indeed these black hole star-like objects, we should see similar chemical fingerprints in, you know, these beautiful imprints of this atmosphere around this black hole. So that has very characteristic signatures where the light disappears at these wavelengths that correspond to various compounds and molecules. So things like water would show up in the atmospheres of these black hole stars. So that is something we want to test. That is something the James Webb Space Telescope itself can do. And then looking slightly farther out into the future, so I'm currently part of, we are proposing for a new NASA mission where what we want to do, it's a new NASA mission called Celeste. And, you know, some of the main folks who were involved with the James Webb Space Telescope are also designing this. So, for example, Nobel laureate John Matter is part of the design team. And so what we are hoping to do is we are hoping to produce an artificial star about the Earth's atmosphere. What this artificial star will let us do is it'll let us really understand to a very fine degree how the Earth's atmosphere distorts light from very distant galaxies. And so what this will allow us to do, combined with the extremely large telescope, so, you know, the largest telescope being built on the planet right now, this is going to go live in Chile as soon as in the next few years. What we'll be able to do is we'll be able to really, like, you know, look at a little red dot and resolve it. So we'll be able to resolve the black hole star, like, you know, this mysterious puzzling heart of the object from the surrounding stars and gas and dust, and really see how, you know, the layers of the black hole star might be breathing or moving around it and swirling around it and feeding it. So we might be able to directly image this thanks to this mission, Celeste, combined with the extremely large telescope's power. And so to me, that would be the most sublime confirmation of this whole picture, when we can directly image to such a fine degree what is exactly happening inside these little red dots. Because even with the power of the James Webb Space Telescope at the moment, these things show up just as dots, just as points. So all the light from them is falling in a single pixel. And so we cannot really like break apart that single pixel to see what is further within them. So this corresponds to, you know, scales of about 50 to 100 parsecs. But with this new mission that, you know, you've given me very generously the infinite budget to execute, we will be able to, you know, look at potentially sub-parsec levels. So that is, you know, an extraordinary degree of detail that we will have for these very early objects, which would be really, in your words, gobsmacking.
0: Yeah, David, does that satisfy your question?
2: It does. I have another quick one if you have time.
0: Very quick. We have less than a minute.
2: This is like peeling off the skin of an onion to keep revealing what's next. Can you contemplate or conceive of your peeling off the last layer of the skin to the final ever aha moment, or is this an infinite peeling off the layers?
0: 30 seconds, Ron.
1: I think it's always infinite, right? Like the layers that you peel off reveal something that you'd never thought about or imagined before, and then they point you to more peeling and so on and so forth. So, the quest continues.
0: Rohan Naidu of MIT, Little Red Dots, the beginning. And I mean the beginning. I'm John Batchelor.
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0: Convicted in a national security case under a new Chinese law, it has all but ended Hong Kong's pro-democracy movement. I'm Sue Guzman. This is Fox News.
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6: Now, it's Red Eye Radio. Gary McNamara and Eric Harley talk about everything from politics to social issues and news of the day. Whether you're up late or you're just starting your day, welcome to the show. 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
7: All across America, we are Red Eye Radio. I'm Gary McNamara. He is Eric Harley. Once again, you are Gary McNamara. Radio host. Yes. You are no longer Crypto King.
8: I am no longer Crypto King. It has been resolved.
7: Thank you to the team at X. We, and people say this all the time. You guys are connected. You have, you know, you're on the inside of things, whether it's the White House, whatever, you know, that we're well connected. We did reach out directly to Elon Musk, and he blocked us and also put a restraining order on both of us. So there's that. But no, they got it straightened out for you. The team at X,
8: yeah,
7: apparently.
8: Without
7: doing away with your account.
8: Yeah, right? That was great.
7: So
8: yeah.
7: That's very good.
8: Well, you know, the interesting thing is, after it happened, I just happened to see somebody who I know was in the media, hockey media in Buffalo, that was saying that, hey, these two people have been hacked, just so you know.
7: Right, right.
8: And I was just in communication with one of them. It was National Radio Day yesterday, so all the radio people were posting their old pictures, and I posted on Facebook my nerdy picture from when I worked in Marshall, Texas. I mean, I was a dweeb.
7: I always miss that. I always miss that day. I never, it never comes up on my...
8: It's so much fun, and somebody I hired, they said they were hacked, and I went to his X site, which is locked now. It's locked.
7: Yeah.
8: But same crypto bots. Exact same one that hit me. So without question, they're targeting the media. I don't know if I was the first. I still have no idea how they got me. I have no idea.
7: Well, I saw a post. In fact, funny you say that. I saw a post that from Sean Hannity, where he bought a new house in Florida, but then that's just because he makes a lot more money than we do.
8: What
7: had nothing to do with crypto. It was actually real.
8: What was funny was hilarious was I wake up yesterday and I see our buddy Richard Rosso, the great financial guy from Houston, and a good friend.
7: Right.
8: He posts. He goes, "Oh, look what Gary's doing." You know, I'm paraphrasing here. Look what Gary's doing now with the. This is on Facebook. With crypto, you know, with his crypto earnings, whatever. And there's this beautiful pool, look like a mansion pool, and all these women, young women hanging out in bikinis. It's like what you can get.
7: That's specific. That's how you know Rosso knows you.
8: Yeah, exactly. And I wrote back to him. I said, is that what's on there today? And he goes, I'm just screwing with you.
7: Now, if you see a post on my X account that says, Eric bought this new guitar from his casino winnings. That's real.
8: Okay.
7: Yeah. It hasn't happened yet, but if it does happen, nothing's wrong with my account.
8: Some of my favorites, one of my favorites was Matt Murphy from Did you see that from Nashville?

0: We're Red Eye Radio. He is Eric Cronin. I'm Gary McNamara. Yeah, I when I saw that story yesterday, I said, that's it, because it's something we've said all along. And who was it you were on the air with one time, not on this show, but another show where you told them, I forgot which presidential advisor was it where you said?
1: Sean Spicer.
0: Oh, Sean Spicer, yeah. Yeah. You told him, you said, well, they're not journalists, they're political activists.
1: And Sean said, wow, I've never heard it phrased that way.
0: And we had said this after the Mueller report came out, and you had tons of conservatives say, well, now we hope that these liberal journalists out there will get back to the journalistic practices. And we said, stop it.
1: No.
0: They're not journalists. They do a completely different job.
1: Right.
0: The editors of the Seattle Times have no interest in allowing you to see both sides of an issue.
1: Yep.
0: They're political activists.
1: Yep.
0: Full stop.
1: Yep.
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4: Fox News, I'm Ted Lindner. A charter aircraft carrying 8 people crashed at a remote radar site in western Alaska Thursday, killing all on board, according to the U.S. military. The crash happening at Cape Newenham Long Range Radar Site Airport, about 450 miles west of Anchorage. And they have a long sail ahead of them, but those aboard the USS Abraham Lincoln are heading home after being at sea since late last year.
5: American sailors aboard the USS Abraham Lincoln are finally starting a 13,000-mile month-long journey back home to San Diego. They're being replaced in the Arabian Sea by the USS George Washington after a deployment that lasted 9 months instead of an expected 6, leading to complaints about quality of life and food aboard. This is happening as the Iran war enters a new phase. And that might mean no more big bombs.
4: Fox's Peter Doocy. The president says the U.S. is launching an economic war against Iran. 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
0: And he is Eric Carly and I'm Gary McNamara. 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
0: Oh, I mean, this is hilarious. I just... Yesterday was a day, number one, when I got my ex account back, I realized... just how tied I am to the internet, because it was like,
1: yeah, it's, yes! it's also disconcerting that somebody has control over
0: something that has my name on it.
1: Well, your name on it and
0: my brand,
1: one form of broad communication.
0: Yes,
1: you know.
0: By the way, I said my brand, not my bran.
1: Yeah. No, you don't want to get control of Gary's brand.
0: Brand.
1: Flex. That's where, yes. those are fighting words.
0: Yes.
1: When you, yeah, that's, he needs his brand. He'll fight for that.
0: But it was just one.
1: You'll
0: of the,
1: spend all your crypto money on brand. It's, that's the thing.
0: Actually, I can't eat that. It's got too many carbs. loaded with carbs. I have to get my fiber in other ways.
1: Yeah, but well.
0: We're not going to get into the details of that, are we?
1: No. Can I get two bran muffins to go, please?
0: But it was just, I mean, it was one of those days where I just was losing it. Every time I saw another article, I'm like, God, it's so easy and so much fun. I mean, if they get control, we're doomed.
1: Yeah.
0: But I mean,
1: yeah.
0: it's so insane, and there is comedy in socialist insanity. The New York Post had this. A leader of Mayor Mamdani's socialist grocery store project suggested that New York could funnel taxpayer money to shop owners losing business to the city-owned supermarkets, which are already projected to cost at least $70 million. The comments from Waverly Near, senior vice president of groceries at the project leading Economic Development Corporation, sparked City Hall to furiously attempt to backpedal Thursday after the furious backlash. Near, during a New York One interview on Wednesday, said that grants could be used to support independent businesses alongside city-owned grocery stores, prompting a reporter to ask whether she meant private outlets. Something on the table. We're exploring a lot of different options and opportunities. I think there's a whole host of levers that the EDC is able to work within to make sure everyone has equitable and equal access to opportunities here.
1: Yeah.
0: The prospect of using tax dollars to prop up private groceries hurt by competition from Mamdani's city-owned supermarkets, a program anticipated to cost $70 million for the startup for five stores across the boroughs, prompted many New Yorkers to blow their gaskets. Many carted their rage to X, where an interview clip with Near was viewed 1.6 million times as of Thursday afternoon. Succinctly, the government spends tax dollars to create an insanely bad problem, then to solve the problem that they created, the government spends more tax dollars to fix the problem that they created, one X user posted. Utterly insane. Socialists always come up with more ways to steal your money to solve the problems they created by giving away money that they already stole from you, posted Daniel Martino, a fellow at the Manhattan Institute, a think tank. By the way, they are a great think tank.
1: Yeah,
0: they really, really are.
1: Right.
0: I've been following them for the longest time. Myron Magnet, who wrote the book, one of the first books that I really read on the pathology of dependency, he wrote The 60s Legacy to the Underclass, which I read early on when I was a radio talk show host, had a huge impact, on me. When you actually put it down in words, I mean, we all know it. We don't spoil our kids. Why? Because they don't appreciate anything. They don't appreciate the value of a dollar. And when you just give people something, you create a problem all the time.
1: Well, you know, we do that. We did that actually with the thing about being young grandparents. My wife and I realized, look, we've got an opportunity to help out here in those types of lessons with our grandkids. Same thing. Help them save their money, help them earn money, help them save money, and then tell them if you want to spend that money on something, including whatever it might be, dinner out or whatever it is. And they all saved up for cars. They all, the first four so far, have all saved up for cars and purchased their own cars. Now, they're cash cars, but they did it, and it's their cars, and I've noticed the difference. They take care of them. They wash them. They get their oil changed. They do everything. And, yes, that pathology of dependency, the moment you start that, you can't reverse that.
0: The group's grocery task force is evaluating program and policies to support local grocers, along with an effort to open five city-owned stores by the end of 2029, an EDC spokesperson said. And then, quote, this is the backpedaling, we are not currently considering any grant program for existing grocers, a spokesperson said. The spokesperson then added, however, we are looking at the potential for tax abatement, incentives, and zoning benefits through existing city programs to ensure that the city is doing everything in our power to alleviate cost pressures for small businesses across the city. That was their backpedaling at that point.
1: Yeah.
0: You know, and so what they're still saying is, oh, we're creating a problem.
1: Yeah.
0: We're creating a problem by making food much more expensive for the taxpayer, the majority of the taxpayers who will never benefit out of it, to benefit a few, and we have no idea who that few is going to be because we blew it when you said you had to have ID to get it, so no, anyone can get it, any income level can get it, and because of the problems that we're creating with the of lowering cost by subsidizing it, having other people pay for it, we need those other people now to somehow pay for the private grocers that exist that we are hurting because of the monopoly of government, which can always have unlimited money to destroy private business. I mean, it's pure insanity. This is the problem with socialism.
1: Yep. Yeah, it is.
0: My God, do they ever think? Do they ever, do they have meetings? Because you would think, no, no, guys, we can't do this. Do they have meetings before they did
1: this?
0: No,
1: I think they, I know what they believe. They believe that the rank and file, I first of all believe that many of them honestly believe they can keep going after the rich and getting enough money to cover all of these things. What are they doing here? They're doing patchwork. What they're doing here is filling one hole over here, one void, with something that they're going to have to create. You're taking soil over here, you know, the content over here, and putting it in that hole to try and cover up the mistake you made over there, the void that you're creating with such a horrible plan. And they do that over and over again. Eventually, what do they get to? They run out of, thank you, Margaret Thatcher, other people's money. And this is how this is going to work. And when they run out of other people's, before they run out of other people's money, they go to all the people. We're not going to tax the middle class. Yeah, they will. And it'll be through a stealth tax. It'll be through some kind of fee, something. Some kind of compounding tax. You know, that's the thing about the VAT tax. The VAT tax that we don't have here just yet is something you're not going to see. But if you look at the corporate tax, you look at things, you don't see that on your receipt. You don't see the cost of doing business on your receipt. You see the cost of the item, you see the local taxes, and then you see the total. That's what you see on your receipt. If you saw the shipping costs, if you saw everything for every item, of course, you would have a receipt about as long as, a CVS receipt. And it would happen every single time. And you would have, and people would learn, well, why is it so expensive? The cost of government. Put the cost of government on every receipt. Well, we'd have to kill a lot of trees to put that on every receipt, quite frankly. And this is the problem, because if you know it in your mind, if you know before you go in, before and look at those prices, if you know that, then you can speak up about it. You can, like we do, and like our listeners do, and understand all the costs that go into it. When you're a socialist, you have to hide all the costs of socialism. You have to hide the math. They've done it from the beginning. You hide the math and make people believe, and people are willfully ignorant, and they do believe that they can get something for nothing. And it never works that way.
0: No, it doesn't, but it's hilarious. Government, when it comes down to it, what Mamdani is admitting is we're causing a problem.
1: Yep.
0: We're causing a problem.
1: Yep.
0: And they only focus on, remember, they only focus on the necessities that will be limited.
1: Mm-hmm.
0: Everything that they do shows their hypocrisy that they have to back off on. They had to back off on, they're not going to, I don't know what they're going to do here, but they had to back off on this one where they said, okay, what we're going to do is we're going to have grants and we need a way to help the private supermarkets that are going to be hurt by the fact that we're going to lower these prices of essentials that other taxpayers are going to have to pay for to begin with. And those other taxpayers now have to pay for the damage that we're doing to the private grocery stores. And you look at that, you go, well, that's insane. You're admitting that it's a failure. Just if you're going to do it, just take money and give it to people that need it to go buy food or have vouchers that go for food stamps, whatever, as you have stated, that go just to people to use at specific supermarkets in the city if you're going to do it.
1: Right.
0: Don't build a whole damn infrastructure which costs five times the amount of a regular supermarket. We already went through those numbers a couple of months ago from the supermarket group out there that puts out there, the retail supermarkets. Here's what it costs to put together a supermarket.
1: Retail association,
0: Right. So they put out that it's a failure, and they put out the problems that they caused and how much taxpayer dollars are going to have to go into it. And then when they realize, we should have met on this. We shouldn't be saying that we're going to now subsidize the private sector too. But then they did the same thing on ID.
1: Yeah.
0: We don't want ID. No ID for voting. No ID for voting. You're going to need an ID. Oh, no, wait a minute. It's not an ID. It's a library card like a grocery store card. Yeah. A library card's not like a grocery store card. You got caught lying again.
1: Right.
0: You got caught being hypocrite on two major issues.
1: Right.
0: Promoting socialism as workable and the fact that you don't need an ID.
1: Exactly. They just keep walking into their own walls they build.
0: Just amazing. We are Red Eye Radio.
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0: We are Red Eye Radio. This is Eric Carlin. I'm Gary McNamara. It's Friday, so we got to have fun, right?
6: Yeah, let's have some fun.
0: And clean off the desk.
6: All right.
0: So one headline that we didn't read from the Babylon Bee this week. Liberal white women stand weeping outside court that is trying Jack the Ripper.
7: Oh, how true that would actually be. You know it would be.
0: You know how they look at athletes' brains for concussions?
7: Yeah.
0: They need to start doing autopsies. Yeah. On the insanity of liberalism and have these people volunteer when they die to give their brain to science to figure out how you can believe insane things. What? How you can be that delusional.
7: I would like to see.
0: And find out whether the brain is sober when doing all of this.
7: I'd like to see a pre-mortem MRI.
0: Yeah, okay.
7: Right?
0: Yeah.
7: Now, take a look at the brain energy and what's working and mm-hmm. ask them questions during the MRI related to issues and see if the brain operates differently than somebody who's opposite, conservative.
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0: Now, it's Red Eye Radio. Gary McNamara and Eric Harley talk about everything from politics to social issues and news of the day. Whether you're up late or you're just starting your day, welcome to the show from the Relief Factor Studios. This is Red Eye Radio.
1: All across America, we are Red Eye Radio. He is Eric Harley, and I'm Gary McNamara. Well, you know something, we're in football season now. Preseason is here. And as we know, the cost of going to sports is up drastically, right, since we used to go.
2: Yeah.
1: I saw somebody post the other day, talking about, the personal seat licenses and everything else and the cost of tickets. And somebody put, it was just as expensive when our parents were young. People don't even understand, like in the NFL, in the 60s and the 70s, even into the 80s, a significant number of those players worked second jobs.
2: Yeah.
1: They didn't make anything in football compared.
2: Right.
1: I mean, not close to it.
2: Right.
1: I remember I always talked about it because it's always a great story to tell. When I started going to NFL games, I was still in high school, 14 years old.
2: Mm.
1: My brother and I would go down to the old Rock Pile on Jefferson and Best in Buffalo.
2: Okay.
1: The old Rock Pile. Now, if you're saying the old Rock Pile, the old War Memorial Stadium in Buffalo, New York.
2: Oh, okay. That's what they call the stadium.
1: War Memorial Stadium. Yeah, they call it the old the Rock Pile.
2: Okay.
1: Because it looked like a rock pile. let's put it this way. Anybody listening in New York, remember the Polo Grounds? This was worse. No, okay. I don't think it was. I think the Polo Grounds was actually worse.
2: Yeah.
1: But even though I've never been to the Polo Grounds, I've seen enough pictures of it that look pretty dilapidated.
2: Mm.
1: But War Memorial Stadium, if you've ever seen the movie The Natural.
2: Right.
1: When Robert Redford hits that home run and it blasts out the lights and you look at that. And that was done, what was that done? Movie 84? 85?
2: Somewhere in there.
1: The Bills hadn't played in War Memorial Stadium since 73. Mm. But when they filmed it there, I mean, you look at it, you think, I don't think you had to do anything to make believe that that was baseball in the 1920s. Even though the stadium, I think, was built in 1940, I think, 39 or 40.
2: Hmm.
1: I remember the joy because we used to take our paper route money and go to Bills games.
2: Yeah.
1: The first one I went to was like 1970. Yeah. I think we played Baltimore. And it was like $4 a seat.
2: Right. Yeah.
1: And I'll never forget. And that was the uncovered end zone. And when my brother and I decided one day, let's blow a little extra money. Let's blow $5.50 and go in the other end zone where it was covered with a roof.
2: Mm.
1: Even though we went to a game in September, we didn't care. The roof was the status.
2: We're not
1: sitting in those cheap seats anymore. We're paying $5.50.
2: Mm.
1: Well, this article was, what's the headline of the article? About going into debt for sports. U.S. sports fans spend about $2,000 a year on their favorite teams. Many find themselves in debt as a result. If you're doing per capita, that may be right. People who actually are passionate sports fans pay a lot more than $2,000 a year.
2: Yeah. Yeah.
1: Nearly two-thirds, 62% of Americans have spent or expect to spend money on sports fandom in 2026, including tickets, merchandise, and betting on games, according to a new survey of more than 2,000 adults from National Debt Relief, a debt settlement firm. Annually, sports fans spend an average of $1,900, a survey finds, with that figure rising to $2,224 among men. They don't say whether that's per capita or not. I don't know how they get to an average. If it's an average, is that the average sports fan or the average person? Because there's a difference.
2: Yeah.
1: I have not been to a professional sporting event since 2007. I was at the Bills game when Kevin Everett, originally from Houston, was paralyzed on the ground, and they saved his life. I remember seeing that hit. I remember you could hear that hit. And he's okay, and he's walking now. I guess his life is really good now.
2: Yeah.
1: That's the last time. And then before that, I remember going to a Cowboys game when the Bills were in town, and I'd gone to some basketball games back then and some hockey games. Well, the hockey games were free because we were covering them. Our station was covering them at the time.
2: Right, right. The last event I went to actually was a fight. It was at the Waffle House. Yeah.
1: Yeah. That was free, though.
2: It was free. Well, cost of the scrambled eggs, but yeah.
1: But I just, as I get older, I've just lost interest, and I'm not going to pay. You know, one of the things that really turned me off the most, and I've talked about this, and we figured out the reason, and it was when I would go like twice a year to a Mavericks game and get great seats.
2: Mm-hmm.
1: But, and then remember they called me and they said, well, look, what we see you go a couple times a year. You know, we can get you season tickets like up in the third deck.
2: Yeah.
1: And I went like for $60 a game. And this goes back a long time ago. And I went, why would I do that? They look like ants. I can watch it on TV.
2: Yeah.
1: I said, no, I get a couple times a year. But what got me was all the wasn't even the commercialism or the ads. It was the screaming of the public address announcer.
2: Mm.
1: I remember being at one game and I went, I'm not going to stand. I'm not going to do what he tells me. The people I was with, like, what? I go, stop treating me like an idiot. I remember just like the announcer or the public address guy would sit there and say, you know, all right, it's time to cheer. He would tell you it's time to cheer.
2: Okay.
1: Then he would tell you why to cheer, how to cheer, and then chastise you for not cheering. Come on, why aren't you cheering? Come on, they came back. Shut up. I know when to cheer, for God's sakes. And then I realized what the reason is.
2: Yeah.
1: NBA teams are mostly located in cities, and cities are liberal.
2: Yeah, they have to be told when to be excited.
1: They have to be told. The people that run the NBA believe the people that go to their games are complete idiots and don't know how to cheer.
2: Yeah, okay.
1: That's why. I figured it out. So
2: yeah.
1: There you go.
2: That makes sense.
1: But many Americans believe some discretionary spending categories are worth going into debt, and that includes sports. The survey found 20% of U.S. adults would be willing to go into debt for their fandom.
2: Hmm.
1: For some, that could be related to once-in-a-lifetime opportunities like getting tickets to the Olympics or watching the New York Knicks in the NBA Finals, even if tickets cost thousands of dollars.
2: Yeah.
1: There's people who are making these passion plays for their team. The cost of fandom has gone up as well. I think 20 years ago, you could be a sports fan, and all you needed was an antenna on your roof. But, you know, it's like, nah, it's not. For me, I said, I don't know what it is since I've gotten older. I just don't, as much as I want my home teams to win, and I'll watch it when they get into the playoffs or something like that, I've really become somebody who watches the highlights of my teams when they win, and I ignore them when they lose. I just don't they've lost so much, it's like, I just want to do it anymore. If they win, I'll watch the highlights. That's 10 minutes out of my day. You know, I just don't. I will go see this weekend I'm going to see some of my buddies who are all getting together, you know, especially after the death of our friend who actually ran the Buffalo Bills backers of DFW. Mm-hmm. We're all getting together this Saturday. Mm-hmm. But, I mean, it's a preseason game. We're just getting together to get together, you know.
2: Right.
1: For the camaraderie of it. But other than that, I just have, I'm not going to pay what, I actually know this one woman. Not going to tell you what city she's from. Basically a teacher. Gets season tickets. All right. Gets season tickets and then travels to the majority of the games that they play out of town. Hotel, buying tickets on a secondary market, you know, which are just, through the roof. Did you see that the most expensive, it's a bogus survey because it was like the most expensive stadium now to bring somebody to see a game, a family of four, is Buffalo. But they took the secondary market tickets on a new stadium. It wasn't the, yeah. It's not.
2: Yeah, the, you should go by the, you should go by the rack rate. Yeah.
1: Yeah. You know, exactly. So it's like that, that was viewed as a bogus.
2: Right.
1: But this other woman in another place, you should, for another team, does it all. And when there was a change in management, she actually went to the stadium parking lot and posted publicly she was crying that they had let that particular manager go.
2: Mm. Mm.
1: Crying in the parking lot.
2: Yeah.
1: By the way, a beautiful woman.
2: Yeah.
1: Mm. Her whole life, everything in her life is about sports. Everything.
2: Yeah.
1: Now, I told you about my one friend I went to high school with. He's completely a fanatic for sports, but he doesn't pay to go. He just watches it on TV. Because even he knows he can't afford it.
2: Yeah.
1: But most Americans are willing to go into debt. Would you go into debt for sports?
2: No.
1: I knew I'd love asking you that. See, but you can't make a comparison because you were never really a big sports fan.
2: No.
1: I was. I had season tickets.
2: I've never been to a Cowboys game.
1: Yeah, yeah. I had season tickets. I used to go to hockey games. I used to go to NBA games when I was a kid, when I grew up in Buffalo,
2: mm-hmm.
1: with the Buffalo Braves. You know, I was absolutely a sports fan. Fanatic.
2: Mm-hmm.
1: And for me, I think it's really interesting how it's sort of like, I still want my home team to win. I really do. But I'm not as invested in paying for it or watching it as I used to be.
2: Yeah. Maybe I mean, for me, music was my hobby. So I've never gone into debt for instruments.
1: Well, but you know something, though? You know the difference? I can't imagine paying $1,000 to go to see a sporting event and they lose.
2: Yeah.
1: Okay, I just bought $2,000. They lost.
2: I can buy a really good guitar for $1,000.
1: No, I can go to a concert for that, and I always come out happy from a concert.
2: Mm-hmm.
1: I'm never disappointed.
2: Right.
1: Maybe that's in my older age. I'm looking for some type of, if I'm going to expend money, I want a guarantee of happiness coming out from that money that I expend.
2: Yeah, right.
1: Yeah, and I can't get it. I can't get it when my teams have, I mean, not the last couple of years, but I mean, for such a long time, losing year after year after year after year after year after year. It's like,
2: yeah, yeah.
1: I don't think I'm going to spend that money.
2: Right.
1: And I will not ever. I would never have ever paid a personal seat license.
2: I think to myself, you have to be like either ultra rich, but you still have to be that interested. You know what I mean?
1: Mm-hmm.
2: For the value to be there. Well, even if you were a billionaire, because if you're a billionaire, really, you're in one of the boxes, right?
1: Mm-hmm.
2: So, you know, you have access anytime you want it. You don't need to get the seat license. You know what I mean? If you're a billionaire, you're connected, and you can likely find your way to whatever game, or even every game, home game, if you wanted to, without committing to that seat license.
1: Yeah, but the seat license are nothing if you're talking about buying a box. A mm-hmm. box is $100,000 a game.
2: Well, that's what I mean.
1: Why would you care about finding a $5,000?
2: That's what I mean. License. There's the commitment to the seat license. You know what I mean? It's like, because if you don't want to go to the game, you're still committed to the seat license.
1: Well, but you can. What they're doing is on the secondary market right now. I mean, when Josh Allen is gone, I don't know what's going to be for the Bills.
2: Mm-hmm.
1: But I mean, they can. You can sit there. You can go to half the games, and you can sell the other half of the games, and you make a profit. You make a profit. Now you got to report it on your taxes. Now
2: mm-hmm.
1: it's income, but you can actually make a profit doing it. My buddy did that. In fact, he had got his season tickets. I had season tickets, and then I left town, and I basically gave them to him. And then he said, "I don't want to go anymore." Then he got season tickets, but he was selling them. Any winter game he would sell, it would always sell to the New England fans because they would pay anything to go see a game. And he ended up like selling three or four games and would go to maybe, you know, four or five games during the season, and he'd walk off with a profit every year.
2: Mm-hmm.
1: And even with the seat license, with the price of tickets, I mean, they're through the roof right now. Did you see the controversy? And it made national news in Buffalo. And all new stadiums have it. They have seats that have obstructions in front of them where you can't see the whole field.
2: Yeah.
1: And it's just like, crazy. Well, we designed it that way. Well, don't put damn seats there. And then other people, this is how reactionary people are. Mm. Then other people are going, well, there's nothing in front of me. Well, that's not the point.
2: Okay. But you're saying you don't have a complaint. We don't need to hear from you.
1: Right, exactly.
2: Yeah. It's just like, your comments are moot.
1: But that made national news. That thing was all over national. It was in New York Post, New York Times, everywhere. It was a television station. Buffalo Bills have a new stadium, and there are some seats that are obstructed from the field.
2: It's like, yeah.
1: Wow.
2: My niece works for a billionaire, and she says that he and his wife get invited to everything all the time, that they never pay to get into anything. She goes, it's kind of ironic. You know, that's the old thing. It's the more money you have, the more access you have. And I thought to myself, and she said they offer her tickets to whatever. And she's not interested in, like, sports. But they have anything and everything offered to them all the time.
1: Just like we do.
2: Right. No, I'm the only radio personality that paid for LASIK surgery in the history of radio. True story.
1: Oh, my God.
2: Yeah. And I paid full price, not even a discount.
1: We are Red Eye Radio.
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1: We're here, Redeye Radio, and he's Eric Cronin. I'm Gary McNamara. You know, we talked earlier about Mamdani Supermarkets and the fact that the person in charge of it yesterday was talking about the fact of, well, what we're going to do is we're going to have a fund to help any damage that's caused by the government supermarkets to the private sector supermarkets, and then backed off on that after there was an outrage on it. And same thing going on with Ro Khanna and his wealth tax in California. It's getting a lot of talk now, and this, I think it actually started last week when he and Mark Cuban were going at it. Mark Cuban's like, you can't do this. This is idiotic. And some of the ideas that Khanna was coming up with will have coming up following the bottom of the hour. But what we were laughing at was Mark Cuban screaming about this. It's like, dude, you campaigned for Kamala Harris. You campaigned for the most liberal Democrats. And now you're screaming about the things that they may do?
2: Right.
1: Wow. How smart are you?
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1: Fox News, I'm CJ Papa. A military charter aircraft with eight people on board crashes in western Alaska at a remote radar site.
11: Killing everyone on board. Two pilots, six passengers were on that plane. This incident happened at Cape Newenham and the jet took off from Anchorage. Cause of this crash being investigated by the FAA and the NTSB.
1: Fox's Todd Pyro reporting the U.S. Army Corps of Engineers confirming it chartered the flight. And two of its employees on board are dead. The defense in the Lindsey Clancy trial could rest its case today. She's the Massachusetts mother accused of killing her three little kids. There's no indication she will testify. President Trump travels to South Carolina today to boost the campaign of interim Senator Darlene Graham ahead of Tuesday's special primary runoff election. She faces Congressman Ralph Norman. The winner heads to the November midterms. 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
2: Yeah.
1: Which is really cool to the last show.
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2: It is.
1: Simply in digital form after we're done.
2: And to our daywalker friends who listen to the podcast during the day because you're not up, thank you. Listen, our preferred method is to listen on one of our great radio stations. We have many, many, many. We're proud of that fact. But in the event that you cannot, then you can listen anytime on the app. And I get a lot of people that will email me or send me a message on social media about something we talked about a couple days ago. And then I realize, oh, they're just catching up. And mm-hmm. we notice a trend. In fact, our production crew was telling me, you know, the trend sometimes with people is that they'll get caught up later in the week on shows. So if you're a day or two behind, again, how dare you? But we do understand. So, you know, just try and be better. But no, we appreciate you listening. at any time. And that's what it's all about. You can listen on your time, and we thank you.
1: All right, so this coming from three different sources that I will name after the New York Times story.
2: Yeah.
1: Make sure you name your sources. from the Washington Examiner, Wall Street Journal, and some of it from National Review. And it's all on Ro Khanna's, from California, his billionaire tax.
2: Yeah.
1: And just, I'm going to read you a couple of sentences from a variety of different publications. This is from the Washington Examiner. California Democrats have not even successfully passed their wealth tax ballot proposition, and they are already admitting it will fail to work as advertised. That is just one of the takeaways from revealing social media exchange between wealth tax backer Representative Ro Khanna of California and billionaire Mark Cuban, responding to a video posted by Khanna celebrating the California Democratic Party's official endorsement of Proposition 40, a ballot initiative that would impose a one-time tax equal to 5% of a billionaire's net worth in the state. Cuban noted that many founders of successful technology startups become billionaires on paper long before they have anything approaching the tens of millions they would need to pay the wealth tax. Taxing the wealth would therefore force them to sell stock, borrow against it, or somehow extract cash from a growing company. If this passes, Cuban went on, you can bet if I'm investing in a multi-billion dollar startup, I'm asking them to move from California first. If this ever passes, only idiot startup founders stay in California. And then they were just, they went at it back and forth. And we just sat there scratching our heads saying, Mark, you campaign for dits.
2: Yeah. Right.
1: I mean, come on. You know, so please, where are you? You're all over the place here.
2: Well, again, what is it you believe in?
1: Yeah.
2: Where are your convictions? You know, when people, you and I are always suspicious of people that go, well, on some things I'm more liberal, on some things I'm more conservative. Oh, no.
1: Tell us what.
2: Where are your convictions?
1: Yeah.
2: And when you're supporting going, you know, if you think about Mark Cuban, here's somebody, and I don't know how much, I don't have it in front of me, how much money he's given, but I'm sure he's given plenty. He's given more than I have because he has more than I have to give. So your money's going to promote their messaging.
1: Yeah.
2: And you disagree with it?
1: He was supporting Kamala Harris. You can't get more lefty. She would have done anything. Yeah, she'll go with the flow on any insane, crazy idea. Now, right. The interesting thing is this forced Ro Khanna, this debate back and forth, to come up with a solution. So Wall Street Journal has this one. Last weekend on social media, Mr. Khanna floated another idea. Allow the founders of these startup companies to pledge shares with a loan from the government to pay tax, he wrote. The loan period is long but not infinite, 10 years, and at the end of the period, the loan is either paid back in cash or the government assumes the shares. The government would make out if the company succeeds in terms of collection, but the founders of the companies would not be personally liable if the company somehow failed, he wrote. Well, the latter isn't true, as others quickly corrected. Hedge fund manager Bill Ackman wrote that the founder could still owe tax if he takes out a loan against his shares from the state and if the company fails. Mr. Khanna later acknowledged as much. If the shares go to zero, the founder can still face a capital gains tax on the deemed sale. Basis is often near zero, he said. That's the real issue. Yes, it is. A more obvious problem, the state would be lending money to billionaires to pay itself.
2: Yeah.
1: This is just like what's going on with Mondani.
2: Yeah, exactly.
1: With the grocery stores. Yeah. Well, you can buy cheap groceries because we're paying the taxpayer, the majority who will not benefit from this, are paying huge sums of money so you can get something a little bit cheaper. Well, since that may cause a problem with the private supermarkets, this is what came out yesterday. One of his head of economic development came out and said, well, you know, we're going to have grants to help, you know, those private businesses there, those stores. They had to back off on that. Sort of back off on it.
2: Right.
1: Because there was such an outrage saying, you're admitting it's going to be a failure. And it's going to hurt the private sector. So you're going to subsidize and have a distribution system for food that's going to be way more damn expensive because it's right. Not what the cost is for the person who buys that product. It's the overall cost to the taxpayer for the whole con job.
2: Yes.
1: And then because government monopoly has a power to hurt private business, you then want to give the money to the private business for the damage that you're causing from your dumb idea.
2: Right.
1: The same thing here. A more obvious problem, the state of California would be lending money to billionaires to pay itself. If the state doesn't receive any incremental revenue, what the hell is the point of that? If you're putting out all this money to begin with to give to these companies in order for them to pay it back, and they can't pay it back, and the company goes under, what the hell are you doing?
2: Well, you know, it's...
1: It goes, also, what happens if the founder can't pay back the loan in 10 years? The government could then seize the shares. Mr. Cuban said, I'm sure the investors in those companies will be thrilled about their new partners. The point is that the prospect of government taking partial ownership and control of a startup would chill venture investment. I had a listener ask us yesterday, he goes, I'm not really against this is going, you know, to the Republicans and Trump, whatever. He says, taking equity because I'm not worried about it because it's not the majority. And I never got to ask him the question. The question would be, well, why do you think the government should take equity? What's the purpose of government taking equity? But the fact is, the consequences of it are already there. We've already seen it.
2: Mm-hmm.
1: And the consequences are they're just not talking about minority ownership. They're talking about having a sovereign wealth fund where government would take capital and put it into, you know, put it into corporations. No. What do you do in that situation when the government gets involved with equity or ownership in any way? You prop up that stock.
2: Yeah.
1: Because people believe that the government will not let it fail.
2: Right.
1: And therefore, that has an edge over the private sector. You hurt the private sector by doing that.
2: We saw that with the whole mortgage crisis.
1: Yeah, exactly. You know,
2: take Fannie and Freddie out of it. Take the bundling of those mortgages out of it. And get it back to the very organic situation of lender and borrower And that would have never happened. The qualification standards would have been higher by the lender for those borrowers.
1: And you put people into houses that they couldn't afford.
2: Exactly. With idiotic programs, including one called the NINA, the acronym standing for No Income, No Assets. What? Just prove you're breathing.
1: Yeah.
2: People getting negative equity loans where they weren't building equity at all, and not even just paying the interest payment only. They were adding to the principal amount they owed on that property without necessarily that property having any appreciation along the way.
1: And you put people into bigger homes than they could afford. Why do you think in the 50s, when these programs didn't exist, middle class had homes, but they were only 800 to 1,000 square feet?
2: Yeah.
1: All the homes in the suburbs that I grew up in.
2: Yep.
1: Extremely small homes. Government wasn't giving free money for you to get a home that you couldn't afford.
2: Right.
1: And so, I mean, the con games are always there. You know, let me play this audio cut here, because this is from Bessent yesterday. This is on more, this is BS from Bessent. And this was the question that was asked. Target received $1 billion for the tariffs, for example. Mm. What does it say about the amount of Chinese goods and foreign-made goods that our retailers are still selling in the United States? Bessent tried to BS as he got pounded by Trump supporters who said, stop this. Yeah. Stop the BS. Here we go. Listen to BS Bessent.
5: Secretary, Target received a $1 billion refund for tariffs. What does that say about the size, besides the fact that it was done so quickly and efficiently, the refund, but what does it say about the amount of Chinese-made goods and foreign-made goods that our retailers are still selling in the United States?
6: Yeah, well, what it says is that the Democratic attorney generals who filed a ridiculous lawsuit against this administration wanted the money to go back to the payer of record. So that is corporate welfare. The American people had that money. And if I hear another Democratic legislator make the inane remark, the American people should get the money, the American people had the money in the U.S. Treasury, and we were forced to give it back. But using the 301s, which have survived.
1: Okay, that's right there was the BS. The American people didn't have the money. Right. They had the money.
2: Oh, yeah.
1: They paid for it in tariffs, and then it went to the U.S. Treasury. Don't BS like that. He got pounded by conservatives and Trump supporters saying, I'm a Trump supporter. Stop this. Stop trying to sell us this line of crap. But when you get involved in the means of production by taking capital in the government, even if you believe the intention is good, you got to BS the people, because when the results don't give you what you want, you have no other choice but to BS.
2: And when you say, the money's in the Treasury, no. Where did the money come from?
1: Individuals.
2: You're leaving out the biggest part of the math like the left does. Don't do that.
1: Yeah, don't do that.
2: Individuals, it's garbage.
1: Individuals having money is not the same thing as it being in the U.S. Treasury.
2: Right.
1: Stop the BS, Bessent. You're not good at it.
2: Well, you know, he went on the talk shows saying, look, if they decide that this money has to be given back, this is going to cost us blah, blah, blah, blah, blah, blah, blah. So now he's out on the trail railing against that. No. Where did it begin?
1: Yeah.
2: How did it come to be? Include the entire equation. Or stop talking.
1: Doesn't matter whether you're Republican or Democrat. When you get involved in socialist practices, no matter what your intent, when the conclusion does not meet your intent, they have to BS.
2: Yep.
1: We are Red Eye Radio.
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2: Matt.
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1: We are Red Eye Radio. He is Eric Carlin. I'm Gary McNamara. I'm really interested to see that Seattle Times reporter who left the Seattle Times. He resigned.
9: Yeah.
1: Because they would not write his column. He's a columnist. They would not write, they would not release his column on those two young girls that were wearing the XXXY shirts. And the whole point was, you can be, the column was about, he's opinionated communist. No, we got enough of that. Opinionated columnist saying, you can still believe that women should only play women's sports without hating anybody.
9: Yeah.
1: They wouldn't allow it to be printed. Now, he's going to be all over the place. I think he was already on Fox.
9: Yeah, I think it was.
1: I think he was already on Fox. So he's going to be all over the place making the rounds.
9: Yeah.
1: How many media organizations will come out in support of him and say what the Seattle Times did was wrong?
9: Good question.

0: This is Red Eye Radio on Westwood One.
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7: The U.S. Army Corps of Engineers chartered the flight. I'm Dave Anthony, Fox News, and two of its employees are among the eight people killed when a small plane crashed in western Alaska. It had taken off from Anchorage.
8: Went down near Cape Newenham Long-Range Radar Site Airport, about 450 miles west of Anchorage. The site is part of a network of remote radar stations monitoring aircraft in and around Alaska's airspace. The NTSB is investigating.
7: That's Fox's Ted Lindner. A long deployment finally ending for 5,000 sailors and Marines on the USS Abraham Lincoln. Finally heading home after more than 270 days at sea and much publicized reports of mental strain on the crew and worsening conditions on the ship and other aircraft carrier replacing the Lincoln. As President Trump ratchets up financial pressure on Iran with what he calls an economic D-Day. As nuclear and Strait of Hormuz talks remain stalled, the president went on WABC radio, again insisting he had to take action on Iran, telling his ex-lawyer Michael Cohen's show.
9: They were exactly 2 weeks away from having a nuclear weapon, and that's why I had to do it, because you cannot let them have that kind.

0: lose a lot of important documents as well.
1: There's damage to clean up after storms hit the Mid-Atlantic and East Coast. One person killed in Virginia in a lightning strike. A tornado caused destruction in Dover, Delaware. Another twister did some damage on New York's Long Island, and flooding in New Jersey led to drivers needing water rescues. 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
1: The Trump administration is putting an even tighter squeeze on Cuba after tariff threats cut off most fuel supplies to the country, leading to big shortages there and power outages.
5: The Treasury and State Department say they're ratcheting up new penalties against the leadership of the Cuban Institute of Friendship with the Peoples. Secretary of State Marco Rubio says that institute's been sponsoring a vast subversive network inside the U.S. aimed at radicalizing Americans. He accused the Institute of corrupting Americans with lies, spy tradecraft, and other malfeasance. 9 Cuba-owned mining, metal, and construction companies will also be getting new economic penalties. Jill Nato, Fox News.
1: On Wall Street, there may be a rebound from yesterday's big sell-off. Stock futures are rising almost 200 points for the Dow after the Dow's 700-point plunge. A temporary monument that's been popular in Washington, D.C., honoring the nation's veterans as part of the America 250 celebration, is going to stay there longer. Instead of closing this month as planned, it'll be up until after Veterans Day in November. Also in Washington, they've turned some of the streets into a racetrack.
6: Ahead of Sunday's IndyCar Freedom 250 Grand Prix, drivers spoke to the media Thursday to express their excitement for the big race. The road course will take drivers through some of America's most historic landmarks, like the Washington Monument and the Capitol. And it's something that four-time IndyCar champion Alex Palou is looking forward to taking in.
7: I've grew up, like, obviously watching movies and just seeing the Oval Office and also the Capitol Hill, like, to know that we're going to be racing around it, it's going to be incredible.
6: Plow is favored to win on Sunday. After all, he's already won 6 times this season and is looking for a 4th straight season series championship. Tony Genualdo, Fox News.
1: And that race on the streets of D.C. will be on Fox TV at 1 p.m. Eastern Sunday. I'm Dave Anthony, and this is Fox News.
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12: 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Gary McNamara and Eric Hurley talk about everything from politics to social issues and news of the day. 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
13: 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I'm Gary McNamara. He is Eric Hurley.
14: Once again, you are Gary McNamara, radio host. Yes. You are no longer crypto.

0: I am no longer Crypto King. It has been resolved.
1: Thank you to the team at X. And people say this all the time. You guys are connected. You have, you know, you're on the inside of things, whether it's the White House, whatever, you know, that we're well connected. We did reach out directly to Elon Musk, and he blocked us and also put a restraining order on both of us. So there's that. But no, they got it straightened out for you, the team at X,
0: yeah,
1: apparently, without doing away with your account.
0: Yeah, right? That was great.
1: So
0: yeah.
1: That's very good.
0: Well, you know, the interesting thing is, after it happened, I just happened to see somebody who I know was in the media, hockey media in Buffalo, that was saying that, hey, these two people have been hacked, just so you know.
1: Right, right.
0: And I was just in communication with one of them. It was National Radio Day yesterday, so all the radio people were posting their old pictures, and I posted on Facebook my nerdy picture from when I worked in Marshall, Texas. I mean, I was a dweeb.
1: I always miss that. I always miss that day. I never, it never comes up on my.
0: It's so much fun. And somebody I hired, they said they were hacked, and I went to his X site, which is locked now. It's locked.
1: Yeah.
0: But same crypto bots. Exact same one that hit me. So without question, they're targeting the media. I don't know if I was the first. I still have no idea how they got me. I have no idea.
1: Well, I saw a post. In fact, funny you say that. I saw a post from Sean Hannity where he bought a new house in Florida. But then that's just because he makes a lot more money than we do.
0: What
1: had nothing to do with crypto. It was actually real.
0: What was funny was hilarious was I wake up yesterday and I see our buddy Richard Rosso, the great financial guy from Houston, and a good friend.
1: Right.
0: He posts. He goes, "Oh, look what Gary's doing." You know, I'm paraphrasing here. Look what Gary's doing now with this was on Facebook with crypto. You know, with his crypto earnings, whatever. And this is beautiful pool, look like a mansion pool, and all these women, young women hanging out in bikinis. It's like what you can get.
1: That's specific. That's how you know Rosso knows you.
0: Yeah, exactly. And I wrote back to him. I said, is that what's on there today? And he goes, I'm just screwing with you.
1: Now, if you see a post on my X account that says, Eric bought this new guitar from his casino winnings, that's real.
0: Okay.
1: Yeah. It hasn't happened yet, but if it does happen, nothing's wrong with my account.
0: Some of my favorites, one of my favorites was Matt Murphy from, did you see that from Nashville? WTN.
1: I must say I was a bit confused.
0: Yeah. I was a bit confused. I burst out laughing. The great Matt Murphy.
1: Yeah, he's great. He's really part of the Red Eye family, from the great affiliate of WTN, but he's been on for us before. He now is doing afternoons, does a great job. I tune in quite a bit, in fact, and watch him, actually, on they actually have a camera in their studio, and does a great job, as they all do, Dan Mandis and all of them at WTN.
0: Luckily, everybody, 99.9% of people knew that it was... that it was BS. What a day yesterday for news. We'll just start with one topic. I don't even know if it's in the order of importance or not, but this was huge. Now, this is the most important because it relates to something that we've said all along, that in the mainstream media they're political activists.
1: Yes.
0: And this is that Seattle Times story, the columnist. Now remember, he's a columnist.
1: Yeah.
0: They pay him to give his opinion.
1: Right. He's a sports columnist.
0: Hey. Yes. Yeah. The Seattle Times lost sports columnist Matt Calkins in a highly publicized resignation on Thursday after Calkins claimed the paper refused to run a piece on women sports activist. Calkins, who spent 11 years with the Seattle Times, so the decision not to publish his column left him unable to perform the job that he was hired to do. So what do you think he was running on? You think he was running on, you know, something that was so controversial, like he was promoting, like those insane activists do, pedophilia.
1: No.
0: You know, something like that. You couldn't permit that, right?
1: Right.
0: You
1: right,
0: just couldn't
1: right,
0: permit
1: right.
0: something like that.
1: Right.
0: Or as a, well, no, as a sports columnist, you know, coming out with something like the Buffalo Bills are going to win the Super Bowl this year.
1: Right.
0: And they go, come on, look.
1: As a Seattle Times sports columnist, I'm more of a Buffalo fan than I am a Seahawks
0: yeah,
1: fan.
0: Yeah, right.
1: I mean, know, something like that.
0: Right.
1: Would yeah.
0: Exactly. Or... Yeah. This year, there will be no arrest of Dallas Cowboys players.
1: Yeah.
0: You know,
1: which would be insane. You can't say that.
0: Right. Something.
1: Or former players. Yeah.
0: Exactly. Something.
1: Yeah. I mean, Romo finally got caught up. So, yeah.
0: The column centered on the two Washington student athletes who opposed allowing transgender women to compete in female sports. That means biological men. That were recently at the center of a national controversy after they attended a Seattle Storm WNBA game to support Sophie Cunningham's support for protecting women's sports. Mm. Calkins sought to make the case that supporting sex-separated athletic competition does not necessarily reflect hostility towards transgender people. I tried to write a column through the eyes of two student athletes who were kind of speaking out against biological males in girls' women's sports, and I submitted the column a couple of Fridays ago to my editors. Basically, 6 days went by, and they said, we're looking at it. Let me give it to the editor. The editor is going to have a talk with the top two editors. And 6 days later, they decided it was not going to run, he told Fox News Digital. All they said was, you didn't tell us that you were doing this in advance, so we can't run it, but I didn't buy the excuse. Calkins added that he wanted to platform the voices of girls who speak out against biological males in women's sports. I wanted to get their voices out there, Calkins said. I feel like if you look at most media, the girls who have to compete against biological males, I feel their voices get stifled a lot.
1: Mm.
0: Calkins said the rejection followed a pattern involving several previous columns. Anytime I would kind of go against the grain, my columns would always get spiked. Calkins emphasized that he respects the former editors. How can you say that? And understands the pressure they face when deciding whether to publish commentary on divisive subjects. It's not a divisive subject!
1: No.
0: Did I scream loud enough?
1: I don't know. I couldn't hear you.
0: It's not a commentary on divisive subjects. He said he does not harbor personal animosity towards his former colleagues.
1: Yeah.
0: What he's saying is you cannot get through the insanity of the Seattle Times.
1: Right. Yeah.
0: I mean, there is nothing controversial about biological men not playing women's sports.
1: Right.
0: The controversial, the radical view is biological males should be playing female sports. That's the radicalism.
1: Yeah.
0: But understand this is what we've said all along. And we said it a long, long, long, long time ago. He may be a columnist who is a journalist. I don't know. I haven't seen other columns that he has written.
1: Right.
0: But in this case, the editors are political activists. They're saying we cannot present both sides of the issue. In fact, we cannot present the side of the issue that overwhelmingly Americans agree with. We can only promote and allow you to write about the most radical opinions that one of the most radical opinions that exist probably in any, you know, political subject in my lifetime.
1: And think about if it came to us or any talk show host. And management came and said, no, you have to take this position. Well, talk radio would be over. Quite frankly, podcasts would, many podcasts would be done. I mean, if they, Rogan talked about this when they first signed the Spotify deal. You know, they came in, the executives, okay, so, you know, now that you're under Spotify, who's your first guest going to be? And he went, whoa. No, it doesn't work that way. I do my thing, and you guys, you know, basically do the distribution. There's not going to, basically not going to be any influence from management whatsoever. And you and I have talked about how we greatly appreciate and are very grateful for this opportunity to do what we do.
0: Mm-hmm.
1: As a sports columnist, if you want to project an opinion on something that right now is dominating sports, this is dominating sports because of the whole WNBA thing. It is as relevant as you can get, especially for the WNBA, which up until now, you know, was only at times relevant, but it has been daily updates on this issue. And a sports columnist is there. You hire that person to speak their mind. And if you're going to say, nope, you toe the line and we're not going to put this out. We're not going to put this here. It's not like he came out and accused someone, as far as we know, of doing something wrong that they didn't do. It wasn't any kind of slander.
0: It wasn't the New York Times.
1: Exactly.
0: We'll get to that story later.
1: This is the opinion. And by the way, it's very clear where most people stand on this.
0: Yeah.
1: And
0: it's a landslide issue.
1: If you have a sports columnist, you know, by the way, this is a huge missed opportunity for the Seattle Times. Because I'm guessing a lot of the readers of the Seattle Times are left. Mm-hmm. They're on the left.
0: Yep.
1: And they read that, and then they're going to respond to that. You have that back and forth. Quite frankly, in today's world, that brings a little bit of heat, a little bit of attention to that. As long as you're putting it out in a thoughtful way, there's no reason to believe he didn't or he wasn't going to. And this is where we are today. The organizations themselves. We've said it for the longest time. This isn't some grand conspiracy. This is the mindset of these individuals. They all have the same mindset. They run organizations. They run cities. They run states. And if you get in their way, you're done. Your career could be over. Or worse. And this is one more example.
0: And the interesting thing is, this isn't about placement of stories.
1: No.
0: That you can see the editor say, no, we believe, look, this is the top story today, so we're going to put this, you know, where right. You place the story.
1: Like if the Mariners were moving or something, you know, to another city or something.
0: When I did, not all the time, but when I did local shows, you remember when I was doing local at WBAP, you remember David.
1: Yeah.
0: When I started there, he would come in and goes, you know, and we would talk about it. He'd give me, you know, here's topics, you know, whatever. Here's what I have. You know, what do you think? Well, I think this. And I don't think we ever disagreed on anything.
1: Right.
0: And he never said, you need to cover this first. Or right, you can right, only have this right. opinion.
1: Right.
0: You know, orders of stories might have been the thing now at you know, this level that we're at now. There's nothing except what, you know, we wish to do, but nobody, only one time in my life did, and it was not a corporation, it was an individual station manager who said, you know, I didn't like your opinion on that. Yeah. And I went, well, I don't give a damn. I mean, right. That was basically my answer. Yeah. I don't give a damn. And we had it out. I mean, mm-hmm. It's the worst. A couple of weeks later, we had it out. It was the worst. Let's put it this way. Everybody in the station heard me. And I don't think, I mean, I, you know, with, you know me well enough that and the relationship that we have with our management and other management, because you and I have been through, what, three or four companies now and a bunch of different managements.
1: Right.
0: And you know, we don't operate that way. For me to yell would had to get to a point of, you know, this is absolutely unacceptable. If you don't like it, I said, if you don't like it, fire me.
1: Right.
0: You know, I'm not, you know, I'm not going to do it.
1: Yeah.
0: I mean, I've always said this, you know, it's, and I know you agree with this. You sign your name here to what you do.
1: Mm-hmm.
0: Every day you sign your name. These are our real names.
1: Mm-hmm.
0: I can't lie. I mean, the lyrics of the song, I'd rather be hated for who I am than loved for who I'm not. And mm-hmm. it's a simple thing that we live by. We tell what you think. A lot of...
1: It's why I left Aerosmith.
0: well, when we talk about... because we used to get this, we don't get it anymore. Well, you guys are basically, you know, you remember the guy who called us one time and said, you guys get your talking points every morning from the, what was it? The New World Order or
1: The military industrial complex.
0: And we said, what do you think? We get, you know,
1: the Pentaveret.
0: we get something sent to us at 9:30 every morning. He went, yes.
1: Yeah.
0: Oh man, we just burst out laughing.
1: Yeah.
0: And a lot of people can't believe it. A lot of people can't believe. I can't believe it. I can't believe that my entire career in talk radio now, over 3.5 decades, that you could maybe look at these people that have been our management and go, they're really idiots. You mean they said you should go on the air and just talk about whatever you want, and they believe they can sell this, and you've done this for 3.5 decades?
1: Yeah.
0: Really? Mm. You know, you? Mm. They're allowing you to do this? I have to question their sanity.
1: Exactly.
0: We are Red Eye Radio.
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0: We're Red Eye Radio. He is Eric Harding. I'm Gary McNamara. Yeah, I when I saw that story yesterday, I said, that's it, because it's something we've said all along. And who was it that you were on the air with one time, not on this show, but another show where you told them, I forgot which presidential advisor was it where you said?
1: Sean Spicer.
0: Oh, Sean Spicer, yeah. You told him, you said, well, they're not journalists, they're political activists.
1: And Sean said, wow, I've never heard it phrased that way.
0: And we had said this after the Mueller report came out, and you had tons of conservatives say, well, now we hope that these liberal journalists out there will get back to the journalistic practices. And we said, stop it.
1: No.
0: They're not journalists. They do a completely different job.
1: Right.
0: The editors of the Seattle Times have no interest in allowing you to see both sides of an issue.
1: Yep.
0: They're political activists.
1: Yep. Full stop.
0: Yep.
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16: Fox News, I'm Therese Crowley. Vice President J.D. Vance says the Iran war has hit a new phase as Treasury Secretary Bessent maps out economic D-Day to starve Iran of military cash. Then U.S. troops start to rotate out of extended deployments. The aircraft carrier Abraham Lincoln coming home after 9 months at sea, and logistics with mail and meals. Kicking off the weekend at Myrtle Beach, President Trump will rally for Senator Darlene Graham's campaign. She's focused on affordability.
17: We're going to have a wonderful rally in Myrtle Beach.
16: Admitting she's not the foreign policy expert her late brother Lindsay was after fumbling a debate question on Taiwan as she takes on Rep. Ralph Norman. Long Friday for jurors coming up in the Lindsay Clancy murder trial. The defense raps on its claim that a man's voice told the nurse to kill her three children. But is she culpable? 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
0: And he is Eric Harley, and I'm Gary McNamara. 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Mondani's grocery store, the perfect example of the insanity of socialism, coming up in just a minute.
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0: Oh, I mean, this is hilarious. I just... Yesterday was a day, number one, when I got my ex account back, I realized just how tied I am to the internet, because it was like,
1: yeah, it's, yes! Well, it's also disconcerting that somebody has control over
0: something that has my name on it.
1: Well, your name on it and
0: my brand,
1: one form of broad communication.
0: Yes,
1: you know.
0: Otherwise, I said my brand, not my brand.
1: Yeah. No, you don't want to get control of Gary's brand.
0: Brand.
1: That's where yes. Those are yeah. fighting words.
0: Yes.
1: When you, yeah, that's. He needs his brand. He'll fight for that.
0: But it was just one.
1: You'll spend all your crypto money on brand. That's the thing.
0: Actually, I can't eat that. It's got too many carbs. loaded with carbs. I have to get my fiber in other ways.
1: Yeah, but well.
0: We're not going to get into the details of that, are we?
1: No. Can I get two bran muffins to go, please?
0: But it was just, I mean, it was one of those days where I just was losing it. Every time I saw another article, I'm like, God, it's so easy and so much fun. I mean, if they get control, we're doomed.
1: Yeah.
0: But I mean,
1: yeah.
0: it's so insane, and there is comedy in socialist insanity. The New York Post had this. A leader of Mayor Mamdani's socialist grocery store project suggested that New York could funnel taxpayer money to shop owners losing business to the city-owned supermarkets, which are already projected to cost at least $70 million. The comments from Waverly Near, senior vice president of groceries at the project leading Economic Development Corporation, sparked City Hall to furiously attempt to backpedal Thursday after the furious backlash. Near, during a New York One interview on Wednesday, said that grants could be used to support independent businesses alongside city-owned grocery stores, prompting a reporter to ask whether she meant private outlets. Something on the table. We're exploring a lot of different options and opportunities. I think there's a whole host of levers that the EDC is able to work within to make sure everyone has equitable and equal access to opportunities here.
1: Yeah.
0: The prospect of using tax dollars to prop up private groceries hurt by competition from Mamdani's city-owned supermarkets, a program anticipated to cost $70 million for the startup for five stores across the boroughs, prompted many New Yorkers to blow their gaskets. Many carted their rage to X, where an interview clip with Near was viewed 1.6 million times as of Thursday afternoon. Succinctly, the government spends tax dollars to create an insanely bad problem. Then to solve the problem that they created, the government spends more tax dollars to fix the problem that they created, one ex-user posted. Utterly insane. Socialists always come up with more ways to steal your money to solve the problems they created by giving away money that they already stole from you. Posted Daniel Martino, a fellow at the Manhattan Institute, a think tank. By the way, they are a great think tank.
1: Yeah.
0: They really, really are.
1: Right.
0: I've been following them for the longest time. Myron Magnet, who wrote the book, one of the first books that I really read on the pathology of dependency. He wrote The 60s Legacy to the Underclass, which I read early on when I was a radio talk show host. Had a huge impact. Had a huge back impact on me. When you actually put it down in words, I mean, we all know it. We don't spoil our kids. Why? Because they don't appreciate anything. They don't appreciate the value of a dollar. And when you just give people something, you create a problem all the time.
1: Well, you know, we do that. We did that actually with the thing about being young grandparents. My wife and I realized, look, we've got an opportunity to help out here in those types of lessons with our grandkids. Same thing. Help them save their money, help them earn money, help them save money, and then tell them if you want to spend that money on something, including whatever it might be, dinner or whatever it is. And they all saved up for cars. They all, the first four so far, have all saved up for cars and purchased their own cars. Now, they're cash cars, but they did it, and it's their cars, and I've noticed the difference. They take care of them. They wash them. They get their oil changed. They do everything. And, yes, that pathology of dependency, the moment you start that, you can't reverse that.
0: The group's grocery task force is evaluating program and policies to support local grocers, along with an effort to open 5 city-owned stores by the end of 2029, an EDC spokesperson said. And then, quote, this is the backpedaling, we are not currently considering any grant program for existing grocers, a spokesperson said. The spokesperson then added, however, we are looking at the potential for tax abatement, incentives, and zoning benefits through existing city programs to ensure that the city is doing everything in our power to alleviate cost pressures for small businesses across the city. That was their backpedaling at that point.
1: Yeah.
0: You know, and so what they're still saying is, so we're creating a problem.
1: Yeah.
0: We're creating a problem by making food much more expensive for the taxpayer, the majority of the taxpayers who will never benefit out of it, to benefit a few, and we have no idea who that few is going to be because we blew it when you said you had to have ID to get it. So no, anyone can get it. Any income level can get it. And because of the problems that we're creating with lowering cost by subsidizing it, having other people pay for it, we need those other people now to somehow pay for the private grocers that exist that we are hurting because of the monopoly of government, which can always have unlimited money to destroy private business. I mean, it's pure insanity. This is the problem with socialism.
1: Yep. Yeah, it is.
0: My God, do they ever have meetings? Because you would think, no, guys, we can't do this.
1: I know what they believe. They believe that the rank and file, I first of all believe that many of them honestly believe they can keep going after the rich and getting enough money to cover all of these things. What are they doing here? They're doing patchwork. What they're doing here is filling one hole over here, one void, with something that they're going to have to create. You're taking soil over here, you know, the content over here, and putting it in that hole to try and cover up the mistake you made over there, the void that you're creating with such a horrible plan. And they do that over and over again. Eventually, what do they get to? They run out of, thank you, Margaret Thatcher, other people's money. And this is how this is going to work. And when they run out of other people's, before they run out of other people's money, they go to all the people. We're not going to tax the middle class. Yeah, they will. And it'll be through a stealth tax. It'll be through some kind of fee, something, some kind of compounding tax. You know, that's the thing about the VAT tax. The VAT tax that we don't have here just yet is something you're not going to see. But if you look at the corporate tax, you look at things, you don't see that on your receipt. You don't see the cost of doing business on your receipt. You see the cost of the item, you see the local taxes, and then you see the total. That's what you see on your receipt. If you saw the shipping costs, if you saw everything for every item, of course, you would have a receipt about as long as, well, a CVS receipt. and it would happen every single time. And you would have, and people would learn, well, why is it so expensive? The cost of government. Put the cost of government on every receipt. Well, we'd have to kill a lot of trees to put that on every receipt, quite frankly. And this is the problem, because if you know it in your mind, if you know before you go in before and look at those prices, if you know that, then you can speak up about it. You can, like we do and like our listeners do, and understand all the costs that go into it. When you're a socialist, you have to hide all the costs of socialism. You have to hide the math. They've done it from the beginning. You hide the math and make people believe, and people are willfully ignorant, and they do believe that they can get something for nothing. And it never works that way.
0: No, it doesn't, but it's hilarious. Government, when it comes down to it, what Mamdani is admitting is we're causing a problem.
1: Yep.
0: We're causing a problem.
1: Yep.
0: And they only focus on, remember, they only focus on the necessities that will be limited.
1: Mm-hmm.
0: Everything that they do shows their hypocrisy that they have to back off on. They had to back off on, they're not going to, I don't know what they're going to do here, but they had to back off on this one where they said, okay, what we're going to do is we're going to have grants and we need a way to help the private supermarkets that are going to be hurt by the fact that we're going to lower these prices of essentials that other taxpayers are going to have to pay for to begin with. And those other taxpayers now have to pay for the damage that we're doing to the private grocery stores. And you look at that, you go, well, that's insane. You're admitting that it's a failure. Just if you're going to do it, just take money and give it to people that need it to go buy food or have vouchers that go for food stamps, whatever as you have stated, that go just to people to use at specific supermarkets in the city if you're going to do it.
1: Right.
0: Don't build a whole damn infrastructure which costs five times the amount of a regular supermarket. We already went through those numbers a couple of months ago from the supermarket group out there that puts out there, the retail supermarkets. Here's what it costs to put together a supermarket.
1: Retail association,
0: Right. So they put out that it's a failure, and they put out the problems that they caused and how much taxpayer dollars are going to have to go into it. And then when they realize, we should have met on this. We shouldn't be saying that we're going to now subsidize the private sector too. But then they did the same thing on ID.
1: Yeah.
0: We don't want ID. No ID for voting. No ID for voting. You're going to need an ID. Oh, no. Wait a minute. It's not an ID. It's a library card like a grocery store card.
1: Yeah.
0: A library card's not like a grocery store card. You got caught lying again.
1: Right.
0: You got caught being hypocrite on two major issues.
1: Right.
0: Promoting socialism as workable and the fact that you don't need an ID.
1: Exactly. They just keep walking into their own walls they build.
0: Just amazing. We are Red Eye Radio.
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0: We are Red Eye Radio. This is Eric Harley, and I'm Gary McNamara. It's Friday, so we got to have fun, right?
1: Yeah, let's have some fun.
0: And clean off the desk.
1: All right.
0: So one headline that we didn't read from the Babylon Bee this week. Liberal white women stand weeping outside court that is trying Jack the Ripper.
1: Oh, how true that would actually be. You know it would be.
0: You know how they look at athletes' brains for concussions?
1: Yeah.
0: They need to start doing autopsies. Yeah. On the insanity of liberalism, and have these people volunteer when they die to give their brain to science to figure out how you can believe insane things. What? How you can be that delusional.
1: I would like to see.
0: And find out whether the brain is sober when doing all of this.
1: I'd like to see a pre-mortem MRI.
0: Yeah, okay.
1: Right?
0: Yeah.
1: Now, I, you know, take a look at the brain energy and what's working and mm-hmm. what's, but ask them questions during the MRI related to issues and see if the brain operates differently than somebody who's opposite, on the conservative.
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0: She praised Allah for 9/11. I'm Dave Anthony, Fox News. The New York woman accused of plotting her own terror attack in Albany, now jailed after making her first court appearance.
16: She had a lot of social media profiles and was prolific online espousing anti-American beliefs.
0: That's FBI Special Agent Craig Tremoroli.
18: 35-year-old Jessica Bowie allegedly, ideally, wanted to blow up the White House in an ISIS-inspired attack, but she chose to target New York State Capitol instead because it was, quote, the biggest political building she knows of in the area. Authorities say Bowie had been radicalized online and had pledged allegiance to ISIS in May. Investigators say she intended to use a DoorDash bag to conceal the bomb once it was made. On August 19th, Bowie was arrested holding the weapons.
1: That's Fox's Madeline Rivera. As President Trump plans what he calls an economic D-Day to do more financial harm to Iran in the conflict, 5,000 sailors and Marines are finally getting a much-needed break as the USS Abraham Lincoln's deployment ends, replaced by another aircraft carrier.
6: The Lincoln's been at sea for 272 days, and it's still got a long sail ahead, with 13,000 miles to get from the Arabian Sea to San Diego. Concerns about the Lincoln have been growing, with reports of a stressed-out crew, bad plumbing, and supply shortages. Several Democratic lawmakers have pressed the War Department for details on the Lincoln's conditions.
1: Fox's Jill Nato. Investigators in Alaska trying to figure out why a small plane crashed after a takeoff flight from Anchorage. 8 people killed.
7: The crash happened at Cape Newenham Long Range Radar Site Airport. That's 450 miles west of Anchorage. U.S. Air Force Lieutenant General Robert Davis reacted to the deadly crash, saying, quote, "This is a devastating loss for our military family and the communities we serve."
1: Fox's Marianne Rafferty. The flight was chartered by the Army Corps of Engineers. 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
3: A triple murder trial in Massachusetts getting national attention because of the defendant's mental health issues is winding down.
4: The defense in the Lindsay Clancy trial could rest as soon as today, according to her attorney, Kevin Reddington. Clancy is accused of killing her three young children, all under age six, at her family's home in a Boston suburb in January 2023. She has pleaded not guilty. Reddington has argued that she was suffering from postpartum psychosis when she strangled the children and then attempted to take her own life by jumping out a second-story window. She remains paralyzed from the waist down. Prosecutors say Clancy, a former labor and delivery nurse, planned the killings and contrived to get her husband out of the house by sending him to pick up medicine for one of their kids and dinner for the family. Tanya J. Powers, Fox News.
3: A hearing continues this morning in Texas where a new judge is considering whether Carmelo Anthony should get a new trial over information left out of the case that led him to be convicted of murdering a fellow student, Austin Metcalf, after their confrontation at a high school track meet last year in Frisco. This includes texts Anthony sent.
5: Prosecutors revealing disturbing new texts saying, quote, "When I stab somebody, I'm gonna lick their blood off the blade." And this text sent 2 hours before Metcalf was murdered, reading, quote, "I'm low-key on the verge."
3: Fox's Todd Pyro reports the jury never saw those Anthony texts kept out of the case by prosecutors and the defense.
5: By both sides as a gentleman's agreement, promising to not use the text as evidence ahead of Anthony's original murder trial. The defense had agreed not to speak on victim Austin Metcalf's juvenile criminal history, which included graffiti and incidents of Metcalf bullying minority students, being violent, and using racial slurs.
3: On Wall Street, an attempted rebound. Dow futures up about 200 points the day after a big sell-off dragged the Dow down 700. I'm Dave Anthony. This is Fox News.
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3: All across America, we are Red Eye Radio. He is Eric Harley and I'm Gary McNamara. By the way, the other headline, we talked the one headline of the Babylon Bee here just in the last hour where the liberal white women standing outside rooting for Jack the Ripper. And the other headline was, after seeing the women supporting him, Luigi Mangione has asked for life in prison. Oh, my gosh. Just unbelievable.
13: Remember the Night Stalker and how many, apparently how many
10: groupies he had.

0: Yeah.
1: What was his name? Was it Richard Ramirez?
0: Yeah, Bundy.
1: Oh, yeah.
0: Not Bundy. Al.
1: Yeah, right, no.
0: Al had no women.
1: Yeah, Ted. Yeah.
0: Ted Bundy.
1: Yeah.
0: Oh, he's so handsome.
1: Yeah.
0: I don't get it.
1: I don't. What happens to a person? How lonely do you have to be to say, yeah, they only killed a handful of people brutally? I mean, because the others were serial killers. As far as we know, Luigi only killed Brian Thompson.
0: Right.
1: As far as we know. But still, it's the same mentality. Here's a cold-blooded killer. It doesn't matter whether it's one person or not. But if you look at the serial killer thing, are you thinking, wow, he's really successful at doing what he does?
0: Look at what he's accomplished.
1: Because he got away with it for so long?
0: Look at what he's accomplished.
1: Yes. I don't.
0: Well, I mean, I've said it many times kiddingly. I mean, the concept is not kidding, but the fact that I would murder. But I've always said, well, the last thing I want to do is murder people. It's too hard to get away with it. As if that's what's keeping me from murdering somebody, is that it's too hard. Of course, that's not the case. But it's like, man, oh, man. I mean, I would never want to be, one of those mafia guys. All right, let's kill the guy, cut him up, do everything, and then dispose of it.
1: Well,
0: really? That's going to be your evening? I'd rather sit and watch Dancing with the Stars.
1: Well, think about this. As a young person, I want to grow up and join a group that when I join the group, it immediately puts me on a hit list.
0: I know.
1: That's what I want.
0: Right.
1: I don't know. I don't get it.
0: Yeah, because you really didn't see many 60-year-old mobsters.
1: No. When he died in prison, how old was...
0: Was he 58?
1: What's his name?
0: 58, 59, maybe.
1: Yeah. Died from cancer.
0: Yeah. Gotti.
1: Gotti.
0: Yeah.
1: Yeah. It was cancer, right? Yeah.
0: Yeah.
1: Yeah.
0: But, I mean, not... Again, you can see some of the leaders make it to that age, but how many of the actual workers are assassinated?
1: Well, watched a documentary where a couple of the, I don't know, would you call them goons? You know, the hitmen, the worker bees.
0: Shamrocks.
1: Shamrocks are still living. And they turned state's evidence. And one of them hasn't changed his look at all, and he's in WITSEC. He's in the witness protection program, and hasn't changed. He's wearing a windsuit, a big gold chain, and oversized sunglasses. And I'm thinking, maybe you'd, I don't know, find some cowboy boots or something. Maybe some blue jeans and a t-shirt. I don't get that whole thing. It always brings me back to Brian Regan. The show goes back to either some kind of stand-up or Seinfeld, which is based on his stand-up. And Brian Regan does the whole, you always heard the crime doesn't pay. You know, like you would be considering going, yeah, I would do it, but, it doesn't really pay. Why not just come up with, because those were the PSAs. They were supposed to be a deterrent. Mm-hmm. It's like, how about crime is wrong? Committing, how about that? I'm paraphrasing his bit there, but it's just weird when you see those groupies that, and it now we know it with Mangione, it wasn't just the groupies. There was another mindset of people immediately that applauded him for killing Brian Thompson. That is bizarre. That is a totally different mindset. But maybe we just hit on something. The groupie thing that goes back to, you know, it goes back years. Are they forgiving them? Are they saying, yeah, well, maybe some people, but maybe some of those victims or all of those victims deserved to die? Is there something in the mindset where they just, again, don't have any value for life and see that person as, you know, not in the same way as Luigi killing Brian Thompson, a healthcare CEO? But maybe, I mean, I can't tell you the psychology behind that mind. That's a different kind of, I would love to talk to a criminal psychologist. What is the groupie thing about, even though they may not be criminals themselves, what draws those people? We know why the radicals applauded Luigi Mangione. We know that. We fully understand. I mean, I don't understand how that brain works, but we know what's going on there. We know why.
0: Well, when AOC said, you know, that...
1: When a claim is denied, people see that as an act of violence.
0: Act of violence. She was justifying the murder.
1: Yes. Yep.
0: And as if it said, I mean, it's like, does that mean then, you know, again, healthcare companies can't break the contract that they have. You can sue them.
1: Yep.
0: There's contractual law.
1: Right.
0: And we've gotten to the habit of just, well, we don't actually read the contract anymore. It should just cover everything because it should. It doesn't work that way.
1: Nope.
0: And so, if a claim is denied, there's a variety of different things that you can do. But if a claim is denied, murder is not the solution.
1: No.
0: If you break a contract, we have contract law in the United States. If you break a contract, well, you know, this guy's sitting out the season and he's got a contract for another year and he's sitting out the season. He's being fined every day by the team. We'll probably see this. You know, we should kill him. He's breaking a contract. That's the new contract. The contract law. If you're not going to abide by contract law, we're putting a contract out on you.
1: If you don't abide by the contract, it's punishable by death.
0: Yeah. I mean, it's like, what the hell? I mean, it's just the way people justify things. But then again, it doesn't even have to be that. I mean, look at the anti-Semitism. Look at the Jewish hatred based on what? I mean, it's absent. Look at the support for Hamas, you know, queers for Palestine.
1: Yeah.
0: I mean, that's pure insanity.
1: Yeah, it is.
0: And like I said, I think there's a great, I have a great curiosity. I know there's a lot of other people that do too. I know you do. What is in people's minds that send them off the deep end like that, where they view it's normal and not just a minority? It's not, well, that's just 0.01% of the population. You know, you look at the support, you know, for example, we saw you know, there's the whole thing's back again, the whole Islamophobia. But when you have a religious demographic, and I think the last poll was 44% that support Hamas, you got a problem.
1: Yep.
0: You got a big problem.
1: Yep.
0: That's not based on foot washing. It's based on what you believe. Right? There's a problem there. And
1: if it's a fundamental belief, there is likely no way to change it ever.
0: Yeah. You know, when you've got, you know, the insanity out there, when you see the anti-Semitism that was at the elite colleges, that's still there at the elite colleges.
1: Yeah.
0: We're going to hate you for your religion. And then you point out about remember the Pew Research poll on Muslims that went worldwide.
1: Mm-hmm, mm-hmm.
0: you can sit there and you can point out and you go, well, I don't care what your religion you are. I all I care about is what your opinion is when it comes to life. And you're basically saying life doesn't matter here. You're basically saying I support murderous terrorists.
1: Yeah.
0: Oh, what is the philosophy of the Jewish religion that is promoting that?
1: Right.
0: Doesn't exist.
1: Right.
0: And so it's like anything is, it's a phobia. It's a, the whole transphobia thing. Mm. Well, you saw what happened there. The Seattle Times writer wants to write an article saying, well, saying that you believe women should play against women does not mean you hate somebody who is
1: trans. Right.
0: It means you disagree with one of their opinions.
1: Right.
0: Well, if you disagree with my opinion, you're a hate mongerer. Well, then you're a hate monger. We're all hate mongers.
1: Right.
0: If we disagree on opinions of different issues.
1: Right. If you disagree with me, if because I disagree with you, if it's the fact, just the fact that I disagree with you, I'm a hate monger, then you, by definition, by your own definition, are a hate monger. We can do this all day.
0: We do.
1: We actually
0: we do it every
1: all
0: day.
1: Night. Yeah.
0: We do it every day for yep. decades upon decades upon decades yep. upon decades. Yep. But never has it been so insane, but at the same time, things that are so insane, thought processes that are so incredibly insane, actually there's a ton of humor in it.
1: Yeah. Because
0: you can't believe it.
1: Yeah.
0: You know, it was like looking at Sophie Cunningham when somebody asked her about Royce White mm-hmm. and Enes Kanter Freedom.
1: Mm-hmm.
0: I mean, she was dying laughing.
1: Yeah.
0: Absolutely dying laughing.
1: Yeah.
0: It's hilarious.
1: Yeah.
0: You know, we played the Royce White. That might be the audio cut of the year. That where he said, you know, if biological men get to play basketball, the salaries will go up. The TV numbers will go up.
1: Yep.
0: Why? Because it'll be men's basketball.
1: Yep.
0: And doing it with a straight face. I mean, that's like that. You know, when I saw him yesterday, you know who I was thinking of?
1: Mm.
0: I was thinking of, that's how Bob Newhart would approach it. Just dry, totally straight.
1: Yeah.
0: Totally straight as if this was
1: as
0: going.
1: As dry as it gets.
0: As dry as yeah. you can get. And I went, wow, yeah. Royce White, the new Bob Newhart.
1: Yeah.
0: Because it was so great.
1: Well, I know. I just love it. You know, and making the same points we've been making. And that is, look, the W in the WNBA stands for something. Or it doesn't. You know, liberals often change what words mean or what something stands for. Maybe they'll come up with that. But if you're going to go down this road, if you're going to have that mindset, you have to follow it through. Don't pretend by wearing a T-shirt to a game. You have to be willing to fight for what you believe in. Being a true advocate means doing everything within your power to bring trans players, biological men, to women's basketball. If it doesn't end there, you're a fake, and you need to admit it.
0: I watched yesterday. It happened to come up on the reels on Facebook about when Sophie Cunningham came into the game in Toronto. You should have heard the boos.
1: Yeah,
0: it's unbelievably loud.
1: Yeah, yeah.
0: Canada, are you just as insane as American liberals or more? I mean, because
1: that's a good question. Which liberals are more insane?
0: Let's have this debate.
1: Well, the liberals, certainly, I mean, we have a constitution that, up to this point, so far, has protected us in many ways that they don't have, because they and other nations have taken it further, and they don't protect speech.
0: Now, of course, Alberta, we're not talking about you.
1: No.
0: Right.
1: You guys know what's up.
0: When I saw that yesterday, I'm shaking my head going, this is absolutely crazy. Yeah. What is the incredible, radical thing that Sophie Cunningham has said? Biological men shouldn't play women's sports against women.
1: Yep.
0: Yeah.
1: Just, it's insanity.
0: I mean, because biological men already play women's sports.
1: Yeah.
0: You know, like tennis.
1: Badminton.
0: Oh, I love being sarcastic. Ping pong.
1: Knitting. Cooking.
0: No, that's not true.
1: What?
0: I'm a better cook than any woman I've ever known.
1: Well, that doesn't say much, though.
0: That's true.
1: Well, those numbers don't give you much leverage there.
0: No, I didn't say dated. I said ever knew.
1: I know.
0: I know a lot of women.
1: I heard you.
0: We are Red Eye Radio.
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0: We are Red Eye Radio. He's Eric Carlin. I'm Gary McNamara. Coming up on the bottom of the hour, the New York Times loses a defamation lawsuit and more insanity. Coming up. Here's a question that I want to ask somebody on the left. 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Isn't that discrimination? Where's the inclusiveness of that? Great question.
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20: 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A small plane crashes in western Alaska. 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
21: At a remote radar site, killing everyone on board. Two pilots, six passengers were on that plane.
20: U.S. Army Corps of Engineers chartered that flight and put out a statement that two of the eight people killed were Army Corps employees. President Trump visits Myrtle Beach, South Carolina today, supporting interim Senator Darlene Graham while
22: Vice President J.D. Vance, meantime, is heading to his hometown of Middletown, Ohio. It's meant to be a kickoff for more political travel as the administration looks to sharpen its message on the economy ahead of the midterms.
20: That's Fox's Madeline Rivera reporting. And the trial of Lindsay Clancy, a Massachusetts mom, admitted to killing her three children. Her defense plans to rest after testimony of a psychiatrist who has studied why parents kill their kids. 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
4: At one point or another, I'm willing to bet you've turned to an AI chatbot to ask about something that ails you. 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In fact, one company, Open Evidence, claims more than 100 million Americans were treated last year by a doctor using its platform. Sure enough, I've been using these tools myself at the hospital, along with many of my peers. We lean on them to keep up with the fire hose of new research, to draft notes, even to write arduous letters to insurance companies. 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And how do you make sure it's accurate? 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I'm Dr. Sanjay Gupta, helping you live a better life.
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30: And thank you.
0: A New York Times defamation lawsuit. Wow.
30: Yeah.
0: We'll get to that in just a minute.
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0: So the New York Times was, this from Fox News, was defeated in a defamation lawsuit yesterday brought by a former college basketball player and ordered to pay millions in damages, $9.25 million. Mm. The Alabama jury ruled that the Times defamed Kai Spears, then an 18-year-old freshman walk-on basketball player for the University of Alabama, who was swept up in a 2023 report linking him to a fatal shooting. After a nine-day trial, the eight-person jury determined that Spears was owed $9.25 million in damages. Spears was mentioned in the March 2023 report authored by New York Times sports writer Billy Witz. Spears was falsely identified as being a passenger in the car at the site of a January 2023 shooting that resulted in the death of 23-year-old James Harris. The Times issued a lengthy editor's note to the report in June of 2023, but only after Spears filed the defamation lawsuit at the U.S. District Court for the Northern District of Alabama. The original version of the article, published March 15th, misidentified the person who was in the car, with the Brandon Miller when the shooting occurred. Based on the information from a person familiar with the case, the article erroneously identified that person as Kai Spears. That's what they wrote. After the article was initially published, Alabama's athletic director and Spears' father denied that Spears was present. The Times included those responses and reviewed its reporting, but did not conclude or try to change or did not conclude that any other change to the article was warranted at that time. And that's what got them.
30: Yeah.
0: I was reading here from Greta Van Susteren. Hmm. Everybody knows her, remember from the
30: AJ. Oh, yeah.
0: Stuff, the lawyer.
30: Yeah.
0: She writes, New York Times got socked with $9 million plus defamation verdict. And look at the New York Times source, anonymous. This is only going to get worse for news organizations as more and more news organizations rely on anonymous. And here's what she writes. The article at the center of Mr. Spears' lawsuit was published on March 15, 2023, after coverage of a deadly January shooting at which three Alabama players were present. One player was charged with capital murder and awaits trial. Two others were not implicated in the shooting or accused of any wrongdoing. The article written by reporter Billy Witz said that Mr. Spears had also been present at the shooting, attributing the knowledge to a single anonymous source. The article said that Mr. Spears had declined to comment and that university officials had not immediately responded to a request for comment. After publication, Mr. Spears' father and the university athletic director denied that Spears had been at the shooting. The article was updated with the denials, and the Times continued to stand behind its reporting. Remember, because you and I looked, remember the one with, former governor of Alaska.
30: Oh, yeah, Sarah Palin.
0: Sarah Palin. Remember when the New York Times did the hit job on her, the editorial page?
30: Yeah.
0: But they came out with an apology very soon after.
30: Right.
0: Remember they said, we got it wrong.
30: Yeah.
0: And that's what the court said. The court said, yeah, they were wrong, but they came out with a correction. Our point was, and I can still remember that night, because I said, I remember looking at you and going, Eric, this is defamation territory here.
30: Oh, yeah.
0: Because the editorial says something that isn't true, that anybody in the media that paid any type of attention knew for a significant period of time was false. And that was, remember, the whole Target thing?
30: Oh, yeah. Yeah.
0: The whole Target. That was
30: going back to the Gabby Giffords.
0: Gabby Giffords, shooting. Right. The whole Target map thing.
30: Right. Right.
0: That implying that she was targeting them, and it wasn't true. It was about the actual election.
30: Right.
0: And, you know, when, you know, where they were targeting, and they took it completely out. And so everybody knew it by that time. By the time the New York Times wrote, because it was years later they wrote that.
30: Oh, yeah.
0: And I looked at you and said, this is defamation, because the malice is the fact that anybody who was paying any attention in the media knew that it was false.
30: Yep.
0: Yeah. But the court came back and said, no, they apologized. And, you know, they quickly corrected it and apologized. Here they didn't correct it.
30: No.
0: That's the thing. They didn't correct it. They used an anonymous source, one anonymous source, which, by the way, breaks the rule that I always had, which is you need two.
30: Well, and in a situation like this, you're talking about building a case, basically, in the media, in the court of public opinion, against a person based on one anonymous source. I don't know. In that case, like that, I would have to. You would have to have multiple, or you don't go with the story. It's that simple. It's that simple. If authorities had found that he was in the car through an investigation and you reported that and said, authorities report he was in the car, you've done nothing wrong at that point. If the authorities had made a mistake, then that would be on them. You've only reported what the authorities have reported, what they say they found in their investigation. It's something you and I have put into practice for the longest time. I don't need to be first. It's something John McNamara has said over the years that you've shared with us. Your dad. Be right.
0: Yeah, my dad always said the key to business is be right 100% of the time. And, of course, I looked at him and said, Dad, you can't be. Everybody's going to make mistakes. You can't be right 100% of the time. And he said, well, then if you don't know if you're 100% right, shut the hell up.
30: Yep. Sure footing.
0: It basically meant in a meeting, you know, if you're dealing with something.
30: It's got to be sure footing.
0: Right. It's
30: got to be sure footing.
0: And so don't be afraid to say, I don't know. We don't have that yet. I'll look into it.
30: Yeah.
0: And here's why. And he said, because you can not know something and explain why you don't know it.
30: Yes. Right.
0: And you're going to go, oh, okay, you don't have the facts on this, whatever. And my father was in a business where you have to be 100% right.
30: Well, and that's it, you know, because this also, this the damage is awarded here. Show that you can, that in the media and in a free society, true journalism, I've always said, is critical. It plays a critical role. Whether you're reporting on something political or a crime. Because the people need to know what's going on, especially with crimes. And, you know, it's equally important, too, with lawmakers and presidents. But people need to know what's going on in the world. And need to know what's going on in their neighborhood. And they need to know the people that are out there. But you have to be right. You cannot, going on one anonymous source, knowing what the impact, because this is the question that I always have in my mind. What if you're wrong? Then you have to look at the impact of being wrong. And now you've got this massive judgment that I don't know that it changes.
0: But you covered
30: the,
0: it earlier.
30: The practice of the New York Times or any other liberal media group, any media group.
0: But you just covered it. You covered it because you said, you know, what if we're wrong? Yeah. Well, if you don't care if you're wrong, if you only care if you're first.
30: Yes.
0: This is how these things happen.
30: This is the problem. because you were willing to go and possibly ruin somebody's life. Because here's the fallout that still remains. This person still, likely there are a number of people familiar with this story and this event. There are likely some in their minds that say, yeah, I bet they had it right. I bet he was involved somehow. And they'll just, in their mind, they'll just form that opinion with no, because you're the New York Times. You've got all the credibility. And that is what goes back to the responsibility of the power that you have over people and how they behave and what they think. And someone's life here was ruined.
0: Well, I'm amazed a judge didn't, you know, you just said all the credibility you're talking about in the context of somebody who's reading the paper.
30: Somebody who believes it.
0: Right. Yes. But I was amazed a judge didn't do like that one Obama judge did with the whole Rachel Maddow thing.
30: Yeah.
0: When somebody sued Rachel Maddow for saying something wrong and they said, well, really, and this was an Obama judge, just said, well, you can't take anything that she says.
30: Yeah.
0: You know, anything she says is suspect.
30: Right.
0: Basically, the Obama judge, who was appointed by Obama, said, look, she tells so many lies that nobody views her as credible.
30: Right.
0: So her defaming somebody does not have the effect as someone who is credible.
30: Yeah.
0: God, that was great.
30: This is honestly, and Greta Van Susteren is right. I really hope this, I do believe it's a change or has the potential to bring about a change, in some change in the media. But I don't have great confidence it's going to be this overwhelming shift, monumental shift, to where they're more responsible. I don't believe that. Mm. I hope I'm wrong.
0: Well, look, I mean, if Trump hadn't been a public figure, what kind of lawsuits could he have filed with Russia collusion, number of source stories that had it wrong?
30: Yeah. Yeah.
0: And apparently, here's a question I have. Why didn't they view him as a public figure? He's a basketball player. Walk-on.
30: Mm-hmm.
0: What was the separation that he just wasn't popular? He wasn't, for example, he wasn't in the NBA or whatever. Or do courts view it differently? Can a court look at it differently than somebody who's in politics, who is in search of the limelight and involved in the arena of ideas, and separate that from somebody who is a freshman walk-on at a basketball, at a basketball team that nobody knows who he is at that point?
30: Well, and also, you know, if you talk about such a heinous crime that you're putting him at the scene and part of basically making him part of this heinous crime, I think that has a lot to, you know, of weight in that decision too. So it's just, I don't have confidence it's going to change.
0: Because the implication is he could be an accessory to the murder.
30: Exactly. Right. That which means he could be a dangerous person himself. And that turned out not to be the case.
0: We are Red Eye Radio.
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0: We are on our radio. He is Eric Carly, and I'm Gary McNamara. You know, one thing I was thinking about, one thing I haven't seen yet, have any newspaper organization backed that Seattle Times columnist who resigned because the paper would not print his column on the two young women that were at the Seattle Storm game with the, you know, XXXY t-shirts on?
30: Right, right.
0: And he was going to write saying, look, just because they believe that biological men should not play against biological men, women, doesn't necessarily mean they hate transgenders.
30: And, that's a great question you asked.
0: I wonder how many newspaper organizations around the country, media organizations, will say that is unacceptable for that to happen. I haven't heard of any yet.
30: Well, I haven't either. But if it were, you know, the other side, you know, where it was a, let's say a liberal bent or something, an activist type of approach on the from the columnist's perspective, and they decided they were going to step down, then the liberal activist in the media would say, this is an attack on journalism and the newspaper is wrong. We haven't heard that.
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0: It's time to end the war. I'm Dave Anthony, Fox News. That's what Iran's president just said in the speech today, claiming they won and America is hated in the world. President Trump insists Iran's been decimated as he works to prevent them from having a nuclear weapon, telling his ex-lawyer Michael Cohen's WABC radio show.
4: The Navy's gone. The Air Force is gone. The leadership is gone. Part of the problem is so many of the leaders are gone. It's not easy to make a deal. Nobody knows who's leading.
0: Now, as far as the president announcing the economic D-Day plan, it's going to hit Iran even harder.
5: Treasury Secretary Scott Bessent is due to announce a range of new measures on Monday. But at the center of it, of course, is the Strait of Hormuz and the U.S. naval blockade, which is preventing Iranian ships going into or exiting that critical waterway.
0: Fox's Jonathan Hunt in Tel Aviv. Investigators in Alaska trying to figure out why a small plane crashed near a military base airport, killing all 8 people on board. It was chartered by the Army Corps of Engineers, two of its employees among those dead. A New York woman who radicalized online is now in jail. Jessica Bowie charged with plotting an ISIS-inspired terror attack targeting the state capitol in Albany.
13: She said, quote, "I want to destroy as much of the building as possible and kill
6: the senators while they're meeting.
7: FBI Special Agent Craig Tremoroli. At Lindsey Clancy's triple murder trial in Massachusetts, testimony about to resume. Her lawyers, using an insanity defense, will call their final witness.
8: Psychiatrist Dr. Philip Resnick, who has studied why parents kill their children. He was a key defense witness in the Andrea Yates case. That was the Texas mother who was found not guilty by reason of insanity in 2006 for drowning her five kids. The jury must decide if Lindsey Clancy had the capacity to appreciate that her actions were wrong or the ability to stop herself from killing her three kids.
7: That's Fox's Brian Yenis outside the court in Plymouth. 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
1: Well, as the Lindsey Clancy trial winds down, an update now on Duane Davis' murder trial in Las Vegas and the killing of rapper Tupac Shakur nearly 30 years ago.
2: Jurors heard an audio recording and saw a transcript from 2008 when Davis told detectives his nephew, Orlando Baby Lane Anderson, fired the shots that killed Tupac Shakur. Davis also said he was in the car at the time of the drive-by shooting. At the time of the interview, Anderson had been dead for a decade. Davis previously told the FBI his nephew was not involved in the 1996 shooting of Shakur and speculated that Sean Diddy Combs was involved. The lawyer for Davis said the cops knew Davis was lying at the time and called the prosecution's narrative fiction. Davis has pleaded not guilty. Jill Nato, Fox News.
1: The National Weather Service confirms it was a tornado that hit New York's Long Island yesterday, doing damage. That doesn't happen often. Another twister left a trail of destruction in Dover, Delaware. As a big storm system rolled through, one person struck by lightning and killed in Virginia. Some people needed water rescues in New Jersey flash floods. In Indiana, where seven people were killed in severe flooding, a lot of areas have not yet recovered.
3: More than 44,000 people are still without power in the northwestern corner of Indiana, 10 days after a storm hit the area on August 11th. Gary, Indiana schools are still closed, while people who live there are trying to find open laundromats, food, diapers, and working Wi-Fi. Hairstylist Shataya Harden says she hasn't been able to reopen her salon since the storm.
4: At night, the streets, the roads, everything is pitch black besides the lights from the cars. When it first happened, there was no gas stations open.
3: Power is not expected to be fully restored until Tuesday. Tanya J. Powers, Fox News.
1: On Wall Street, stock futures are rising after yesterday's big sell-off. I'm Dave Anthony, and this is Fox News.
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12: Well, I feel like I got to wind up more for that.
13: Abort!
12: On a Friday, I feel like I need more of a wind up. 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
13: Si, senor.
12: A dimly lit room deep within the bowels of the Armstrong and Getty Communications Compound. And hey, y'all, today, Friday, woohoo, Friday, we're toiling under the title of the show.
13: Get the flock out of here.
12: Hey, that's a good one.
13: Or if you prefer, we're going to squeeze Iran. Will we enjoy the juice?
12: Ew.
13: Oh, really happy with both my titles this morning. I'm not going to kid you. Really pleased with myself.
12: I've been. One of the problems with doing this job for this many years is most of the things I say, I've said 10 to 50 times.
13: But that and hating humanity.
12: But here's one of the things I've said many, many times over the years when they launched a new round of sanctions against Iran or Iraq or North Korea back in the day when they were trying to stop them to get a nuclear weapon, which obviously didn't work. But all these different things. If you got these, why didn't you do this earlier? We're at war, or this is a huge crisis. And you said you're going to punish them. What? So you're holding back on the

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4: Fox News, I'm CJ Papa. Day 18 could be the final day of testimony in the trial of a mom from Massachusetts who's accused of killing her 3 children.
5: Lindsay Clancy's defense plans to rest today following testimony from psychiatrist Dr. Philip Resnick, who has studied why parents kill their children. The jury must decide if Lindsay Clancy had the capacity to appreciate that her actions were wrong or the ability to stop herself from killing her 3 kids.
4: Fox's Brian Yenis outside the courthouse. President Trump isn't saying, where's the beef? He's saying, here's the beef. Announcing the U.S. will import more ground beef over the next 90 days to lower prices. The beef expected to be sold at 25% below current market prices, giving consumers a break. Vice President J.D. Vance returns later today to his hometown in Ohio to discuss the U.S. economy. 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
3: Iran vows a devastating response. I'm Carmen Roberts, Fox News. That would be to President Trump's threat to hit Iran with an economic D-Day.
4: Iran's leaders haven't detailed what those responses to sanctions would be, but the parliament chief, one of the country's top negotiators, is reportedly admitting Iran is no match for the U.S. military.
3: Fox's Eben Brown. U.S. crude is hovering around $87 a barrel. Brent crude is a bit higher at $94 a barrel. And AAA says the national average for gas inched up to $4.11 a gallon. That's $1.13 more than before the war started. Diesel, a whopping $5.58 a gallon. The defense has rested its case in the Lindsay Clancy murder trial for killing of her 3 children in Massachusetts. Ahead of the trial, her attorney, Kevin Ruddington, told Fox's Brian Yenis.
5: We're going to end off with Dr. Resnick, and then they're going to have their 3 doctors, and hopefully we get the evidence done today.
6: What do you expect out of the rebuttal witnesses from the prosecution?
5: Entertainment.
3: Clancy's pleaded not guilty, claiming she was in severe postpartum psychosis. As a teenage killer, Carmelo Anthony seeks a new trial. The prosecutor reveals a trove of evidence a jury never saw, including disturbing texts. Fox's Garrett Tenney reports from McKinney, Texas. It says there's also evidence that was never revealed about the victim, Austin Metcalf.
7: On Carmelo Anthony, prosecutors now say he had a history of getting into fights, was obsessed with knives and guns, and fantasized about stabbing someone. In one text message to his girlfriend, Anthony said this: "When I stab somebody, I'm going to lick their blood off the blade." His attorneys argue it was in self-defense, and in court, they argued Metcalf had a history and a reputation for bullying and being violent, particularly towards minorities.
3: And both sides agreed not to introduce all that evidence in court, feeling it would be like throwing gas on a fire. America's listening to Fox News.
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3: A charter plane crashed at a remote military site in Alaska yesterday, killing all 8 people on board, including 2 members of the U.S. Army Corps of Engineers. That crash happened about 450 miles west of Anchorage.
11: The site is part of a network of remote radar stations monitoring aircraft in and around Alaska's airspace. Military personnel who responded to the scene are calling the crash a devastating loss. The NTSB is investigating.
3: Fox's Ted Lindner. The National Weather Service says, yes, that was a tornado that tore through New York's Long Island yesterday, causing rarely seen damage there. Nassau County executive and GOP candidate for governor, Bruce Blakeman.
12: We're very, very fortunate, again, that nobody was injured, that there were no casualties. This was a major weather event.
3: Another tornado ripped through Dover, Delaware, causing destruction as a powerful storm system swept across the region. Flooding in New Jersey prompted several water rescues, and in Virginia, lightning struck and killed a man and injured a woman. A sword-wielding attacker injures several people at a school in Sweden. That attack happened in Fagerstad, northwest of Stockholm. 2 teenagers are hospitalized with severe injuries. A suspect is in custody. The world's number one tennis player, Jannik Sinner, is skipping the U.S. Open. He says a knee injury needs more time to heal.
13: He hasn't played since winning Wimbledon last month. News of Sinner's withdrawal from the U.S. Open comes one day after defending champion Carlos Alcaraz revealed he will return to defend his title. Alcaraz had been sidelined for 4 months with a right wrist injury. The U.S. Open gets underway in New York on August 30th. In New York, Frank Lanza, Fox News.
3: And stocks are bouncing back from yesterday's sell-off when the Dow sank more than 700 points. The Dow up 426 at this time. The NASDAQ gaining 160 and the S&P 500 up 46. I'm Carmen Roberts. This is Fox News.
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20: Well, warning, Michael, do not turn on my microphone. Do not turn on my microphone. I'll turn on my microphone. Otherwise, you're going to catch me saying something really bad. You don't want to turn on my microphone. That could go horribly, horribly wrong. I had it off because I was saying things. Hoping to talk to Tom McClintock.

0: I know.
1: So veterinarians said she was likely already ill before the encounter. Was it one of those get the weak one out of the herd that animals do, but humans, to our credit, do not? We take care of, you know, the weak. And I don't mean people who don't want to work. I mean, you know, if you're born
0: to starve the lazy.
1: I am for starve the lazy. But if your brain or body doesn't work, I love the fact that we're a rich enough country that we can take care of you, and we should, and I'm all for it. That part of the safety net, I am for. But the animal kingdom, they push you to the edge of the herd so that you can get eaten by a lion, or maybe in the case of eagles, they beat you to death. What's going on there?
0: All right, it says she was attacked by two younger eagles due to a natural territorial and food dispute. Younger eagles frequently challenge resident adult eagles to try to take their prime nesting territory and their food sources.
1: So Joe regularly brings up the fact that dolphins commit murder, which is interesting because it's, or, and we now know that chimpanzees or gorillas or whatever do that now. Turns out eagles do too. A territorial dispute and you murder one of the other eagles.
0: I believe it was you two that told me how evil hummingbirds are as well.
1: Right.
0: Real uplifting. Good stuff.
1: She died in the early hours of the morning of August 10th after more than 3 weeks of intensive care. They put her in intensive care?
0: Yeah.
1: I mean, could anything be more natural than the eagle world sorting it out themselves? But somebody was paying for her intensive care. Her red blood cell levels had dropped below 6%, which is really low for an eagle, I'm told. I don't know. I don't have any idea. She was on oxygen therapy and round-the-clock monitoring till the end. How are you feeling?
0: Oh, stop. you're so bad.
1: I mean, I'm not anti-beloved eagles, but I don't know about the oxygen therapy, round-the-clock monitoring intensive care. Who's right. paying for that? I hope not taxpayers.
0: And apparently Jackie fans were just rabid, and they were calling the facility where they were giving her her care so much that they actually had to release a statement saying, like, hey, leave us alone. We're trying to handle this.
1: Maybe we shouldn't turn our attention toward random wildlife, give it names, and act like it's, yeah, you know, that whole thing.
0: It was so fun, though.
1: It was fun for a while. Okay, couldn't change gears more strongly than this. Can you play that clip for me, Michael, of the current Treasury Secretary before we talk to Republican Representative Tom McClintock?
2: Fundamentals are hard to ignore when it comes to the size of our debt, with public debt increasing to now $40 trillion.
3: Yeah, I mean, look, Sarah, there's nothing magic about the $40 trillion number, and we can grow our way out of that.
1: I generally like our Treasury Secretary, but to yada, yada, yada, the fact that we've hit $40 trillion in debt. Yes, there's nothing magical about the number $40 trillion, but human beings tend to make markers of big round numbers, like when you turn 50 or you've been married for 25 years or whatever, just to kind of note moments. And $40 trillion seems like a good point to take a look at that and how big a deal it is and whether we ought to do something. We'll grow our way out of it, and there's nothing magic about the number. Anyway, let's talk about something else. So we bring on to the show old friend of the Armstrong and Getty show, Tom McClintock, Republican representative from California, who's been complaining about the debt for as long as he's been coming on the show. How's it going, Tom?
4: Well, $40 trillion in debt, not so well.
1: So, would you like to push back against the idea that we can grow our way out of this?
4: Well, no, actually, he's right about that. He's wrong to be dismissive of it. It's a very serious problem. But there was one other time in our history when the federal debt was as big as it is today relative to GDP, and that was at the end of World War II, when we'd utterly exhausted our resources. There was serious doubt we could even continue the war into 1946 because we were out of resources. So how did we get out of that? Well, after the war, Congress abolished the excess profits tax. It slashed federal income tax rates. In fiscal year 46, federal spending dropped by almost two-thirds, from $85 billion down to $30 billion. The Truman administration fired 10 million federal employees that year. It was called war demobilization. The Keynesians at the time predicted 25% unemployment and a second Great Depression.

0: Instead, we got the post-war economic boom that literally grew us out of debt. And that's why the regulatory relief and spending cuts in this administration are so important, because that's how you get there.
1: Okay, I understand the point of using it as a point of leverage. If we can get the economy roaring, obviously that would put us in a much better position, re the debt and the ability to grow ourselves out of it. But $40 trillion of debt, what kind of grown-up society allows that to happen?
0: Well, one that's exhausting its resources and putting itself on the brink of bankruptcy. You know, the problem is, when government borrows money, it's really no different than a household. It creates a debt that has to be repaid in the future. And in the meantime, creditors charge interest depending on the credit risk. Our debt is becoming so high that creditors are charging higher and higher interest. That's what you're seeing on treasury bond yields. Now, think about this. We spend roughly $7 trillion a year. $1.2 trillion of that does nothing more than rent the money that we've already spent. That's the interest on the debt. That's more than we spend on national defense. $1.8 trillion of that $7 trillion that we spend every year is borrowed. Now, that comes out of the same capital market that will otherwise be available to lend to businesses to expand jobs, or consumers to make consumer purchases. And don't forget, that's two-thirds of economic growth, or to home buyers to buy homes. And when you then on top of that, the drag it places on the current economy and the future economy, you've got national security concerns. You can't provide for the common defense if you can't pay for it. As I said, we reached that point near the end of World War II. Admiral Mike Mullen, who's chairman of the Joint Chiefs of Staff at the time, warned that in his professional military judgment, our greatest military threat was the national debt. Now, he gave that warning in 2010 when the debt was just $13 trillion. So, and ultimately, this all ends up, if we continue down this road, in the sovereign debt crisis, where capital markets simply stop lending money at any rate. That's a hard stop. And if you want to know what that looks like, you can see it in Cuba and Venezuela, or for that matter, Puerto Rico.
1: Let me take you back, Tom, to the year 2019, and a radio host know it. But give me the harp there, Gladys. Let me take you back to July 16th of 2019, when radio host Rush Limbaugh got a lot of attention for saying, and I quote, "Nobody is a fiscal conservative anymore. All this talk about concern for the deficit and the budget has been bogus for as long as it's been around." I remember that being such a controversial statement, but there ain't a lot of people running on, we need to do something about the national debt at this point. The public just doesn't care for some reason.
0: Well, it's much easier and more pleasant to spend money and to say yes to everybody who wants it than to pronounce the word no. Politicians don't get elected or reelected saying no too many times. But that's the grown-up thing to do. When you have finite resources and infinite demands.
1: What would it take? What do you think would be the moment, or is there going to be a moment, I guess, where there is public will for whatever party's in charge at the time? Because both parties are going to have to be involved. This will have to be a bipartisan effort to get here. It's going to be a bipartisan effort to get out, when we're going to finally reform entitlements and make them sustainable. Because currently we're denying the reality of math, especially on, you know, Medicare and Social Security.
0: Yeah, well, I mean, first of all, I think we have done a lot over the last few years. You know, every illegal immigrant we deport, and we're approaching nearly 2 million, that saves an average of $9,000 per alien per year.
1: Hallelujah.
0: We've rescinded tens of billions of dollars of green energy subsidies. The big, beautiful bill bent the spending curve down nearly $2 trillion over the next 10 years just by things like requiring Medicaid and food stamp recipients to prove their eligibility every 6 months, and requiring able-bodied recipients to work, or at least look for work, at least half time. The fraud investigations are being ramped up. It's estimated that fraud in the entitlement programs accounts for between a quarter and a half trillion, with a T, trillion dollars a year. And we've reduced the federal workforce by about 12% in the last year. So we are making some progress on that, but it is a serious threat to our economy and to our security, and it needs to be taken far more seriously than it has.
1: I remember, I don't know how many years ago it was, but one of our chairman of the Joint Chiefs of Staff said in a congressional hearing that it was the biggest threat to our national security was the debt at that time.
0: That was Mike Mullen in 2010. As I said, the debt was $13 trillion.
1: Oh, my God.
0: And by the way, you go back into the history of in April of 1945, there was a meeting of the Senate Finance Committee behind closed doors, of course, but a transcript was made of it. And both Republicans and Democrats were scared to death of the fact that all the bond sales were failing. In other words, we'd reached our credit limit. Taxes weren't producing very much because much of what the economy was then producing was simply being blown up on battlefields. We had, 10 million soldiers employed by the federal government to do that with. They were basically out of options, and they were very concerned. Number one, they didn't think we could continue the war into 1946 because of this, and they were afraid if it went much further, the only other alternative was to inflate the economy. Basically just print more dollars. And the result of that would be we could win the war and then watch our economy collapse around us.
1: Well, we appreciate your time today, Congressman Tom McClintock, 5th District of California, Republican chair of the Immigration Subcommittee. And like you pointing out, how much money is being saved by not having the illegals going after the fraud. We're big fans of all that sort of stuff. So thanks for coming on today.
0: Oh, it's my pleasure, Jack. Thanks for having me.
1: Yeah, you bet. All that stuff is true. Lots of good stuff on the dealing with waste and fraud, like we've talked about in California with the welfare and Minnesota and all that different sort of stuff. Less illegals, obviously a good idea. But I think that's way too rosy a picture of where we are at $40 trillion of debt and neither party really having any interest in doing anything about it. Maybe Tom and I will meet back here in 10 years if we're all still doing what we're doing. 10 years. And we'll see where we are. I'm pretty certain in my prediction that we'll be still in a really, really, really bad spot. We're going to get to Clips of the Week coming up. Stay here.
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2: I'm a big fan of Tom McClintock. Personally like him. Consider him a friend personally. Good dude. I really am disappointed in his take on the whole $40 trillion debt. God dang it. Joe's not here to rein me in, so maybe I shouldn't take this time to spout my mind. But I'm reading this. Described as the gold standard for fiscal conservatism in Congress. If that's the gold standard for fiscal conservatism, then we got no chance of dealing with the debt. Holy crap. $40 trillion. And it's never the right time politically to speak out about it if your party's in charge. Can we fit in the clips of the week, Michael? Will it fit? Nope. We'll have to do it at the bottom. Well, I used up all the time because I'm a bad person. Between that and getting sucked into the fact that Jackie the Eagle was beaten to death by other eagles, that's my headline of the day.
3: Man.
2: I didn't know that story.
3: This show's taking a turn.
2: What are you supposed to look up to now? What do you look forward to when Jackie the Eagle gets beaten to death by other eagles?
3: I see no other options.
2: Every day, wearing my T-shirt, checking in with David Muir, watching the webcam to see how Jackie and her little fledgling little baby eagles were doing.
3: Now it's just an empty nest.
2: It's an empty memories. Nest. She's a. Can we start a GoFundMe? I don't know what they'd do with the money. I want those eagles that beat her to death brought to justice, I'll tell you that. I want to see them in cuffs by the end of the day. And I want them to explain themselves. What a wild turn of event. How did they handle that on the news? I might have to go back and find that episode.
3: Well, David Muir did that story in the exact same tone that he does every other story in Jack.
2: I suppose I'm not surprised by that. I'm not surprised by that. Okay, we will get to Clips of the Week, which has a bunch of different topics in it coming up. At some point, we have another guest I can't wait to talk about with Anastasia Boden, who we absolutely love, when we're talking about anything about the law and Supreme Court cases and that sort of stuff. These cameras, where they're keeping track of everywhere you go and then hanging on to those records in case they ever want to come back and take a look at your life. I hate these things. And we'll see about the constitutionality of that and other stuff on the way. If you miss it, get the podcast.
1: Armstrong and Getty.
2: Hey, did you hear that? I want you to listen carefully. That's my phone. No spam calls. No spam texts. Love the silence. How about your phone? Probably not so quiet. 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
6: Fox News, I'm CJ Papa. The defense rests in the Lindsay Clancy trial. The Massachusetts mother accused of killing her three young children. Clancy did not take the stand. Prosecutors have started calling their rebuttal witnesses. The first of them, a psychiatrist, before attorneys making the closing arguments, which could come as early as Monday. President Trump giving meat lovers a break.
7: The U.S. will allow up to 300 metric tons, slightly higher than a standard U.S. ton of imported ground beef for 90 days. The meat will be sold at 25% below current market prices and will not be subject to higher tariffs.
6: That's Fox's Ginny Cassola reporting. In tennis, Wimbledon champ, current number one player in the world, Jannik Sinner, withdraws from the U.S. Open. He won the U.S. Open in 2024. The final Grand Slam event of the year begins Sunday, August 30th. 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
4: Flock is one of a handful of companies that make ALPRs, which is an automated license plate reader. And they work by capturing when your vehicle goes past them, the license plate, but also any markings on the vehicle that are distinguishing. Flock says they have over 120,000 cameras across 49 states. Anger against Flock has now reached a fever pitch. We found its cameras have been vandalized in more than 33 states.
5: Yeah, it's, these things have been around for a while. We'll probably learn more about that with Anastasia Bowden here in just a second. But why just now people are turning against these things? I hate them. I wish they didn't exist. I think they're awful for America, which I'm not sure Anastasia is going to agree with. But a lot of people hate them. Here's a San Diego City Council meeting in which somebody dressed as Darth Vader showed up.
6: Darth Vader?

0: That's not an argument.
1: The Emperor is a fan of Flock, and we must continue utilizing Flock technologies so that we can follow and surveil the rebel scum as they move from playground to playground, from playground to pool, from pool to gymnasium, because we all know that the Flock cameras are not only following the license plate readers, they are following children. They are following children in parks and gymnasiums, and we need this. I need this so I can stalk my ex-girlfriend.
0: So, kind of interesting that the city council member introduced the person as Darth Vader, since that's a fictional character. But I see it was the old switcheroo. You're acting like Darth Vader's the kind of person that would like this level of surveillance. Welcome to the show, senior attorney, equal and opportunity, a senior attorney from the Pacific Legal Foundation, Anastasia Bowden, back to the Armstrong and Getty Show.
2: Ah, good morning. Nothing like waking up and talking about the surveillance state.
0: Yeah. So your piece is a can of spray paint is not an argument. What you've got here, I don't agree with. So I'll probably agree with the legal part, not the cultural part here when we get into it. As it says here, PLF, Pacific Legal Foundation's concern isn't the cameras. They can help find missing children, recover stolen cars, and solve crimes. I don't care. We could stop all crime if we put cameras everywhere. But I don't want to live like that, whether it would solve crimes or stop crimes or not. But anyway, you're into the legal thing of how long they can hold the records and all that sort of stuff. So give us the layout on the whole Flock camera thing.
2: Yeah, well, I mean, like anything, there's nuance here. There is some benefit to these cameras. They can track down serial killers. They can catch Amber Alerts, all these things. But
0: I don't care, as I pointed out, but go on.
2: Well, yes, but they do need limits. There is a serious problem here of creating a searchable database of everyone's public ongoings. You know, there has to be strong protections. And so we want strong protections from abuse, because there have been documented cases of officers stalking their exes or blindly accepting the sort of AI readouts of these license plates, which can and often are in studies erroneous. They get the digits wrong and then they arrest people for crimes they didn't commit. And so all we're asking for is a little bit of limits here. And what we're saying too is, if you're upset, and we're upset too about the abuse that's going on, you know, don't vandalize these things. Let's just sue the hell out of these people. Let's bring some lawsuits under the Fourth Amendment.
0: Yeah, so you're more optimistic, I think, than I am, that even if we get these laws in place, they will be followed by the government that is more and more surveilling us on a regular basis, but it's still a good idea to have restrictions in place. Are there currently places where there aren't really many restrictions on how long they keep the data or all this?
2: Yeah,
0: well,
2: even California was one of them. Only just recently, there was a bill that has been proposed to limit it to 30 days, that the data can't be kept longer than 30 days. Right now, the company, it's a private company. This is a private company, of course, Flock, but they're funded with taxpayer dollars. They're in cahoots with the government. They share all of their data across a jurisdiction. So right now, they have a voluntary default that they've put in, but we want laws. We want laws that say that the data must be deleted after 30 days unless it's automatically flagged because, you know, a license plate comes up that's on a hot list or something like that. We think that there should be all sorts of limits on who can access this. There should be warrants. You shouldn't just be able to tap into this.
0: Right.
2: This data, no matter what. We think there should be transparency with the public. There should be real consequences for people who improperly access this, because right now, you know, you can get away with anything. We think that the people should be punished if you stalk your ex, etc. Yeah, you know, just the basic stuff. That's all we ask for. But certainly that's not in place right now. And that's why I think only now are we seeing some of those abuses come to light. And that's why the public is so up in arms. And even though I disagree with, you know, harming people's private property, I do love these stories of the activists who are out there. There was one man who got his pool skimmer and then he sat in front of a Flock camera and put up like a sign on top of his pool skimmer and then reached up and blocked the Flock camera for hours at a time. This is good stuff. Yeah. That's, you know, my sort of civil disobedience that I'm into. Yeah.
0: I've never vandalized anything in my life and I doubt that I will, but it doesn't break my heart. It doesn't bother me a lot. I'm not going to lose any sleep over people vandalizing these things. Well, for one reason, because they came out of nowhere. How long have these been around? And we didn't have a national conversation about it. I don't remember anybody running for office on this, having a discussion about the law being passed. They just showed up.
2: I think like anything, it's been a slow creep. You know, there was one here or there and no one's really worried about a particular intersection. And suddenly they're everywhere. California has more than 16,000 Flock cameras.
0: Of course they do.
2: Of course they do. 120,000 cameras nationwide. I think when it was just one or two, nobody really paid attention. And now we're realizing that they're on every street corner and they can effectively map out what you did the entire day. There's a potential that they're going to start looking for, hey, did you go to a particular church or mosque or synagogue? Did you go to an abortion clinic, a fertility clinic?
0: Were you at the anti-trans women and boys sports rally? And they, that sort of thing.
2: Political meetings, you know, a divorce lawyer, a romantic partner's home, all sorts of personal details. And I think most Americans don't want to live like that. Like you said, whatever the benefits. The question is, can you get rid of Flock cameras altogether? I'm not sure you can. Like anything, it's impossible to get rid of something once it's been created. So the question for me is, what do we do about it? What sort of limits do we put on it? Because I think it's just unrealistic to expect them to go away.
0: I find it horrifying that this got going without any national discussion about it. I've always been horrified, though, and you probably are working for the Pacific Legal Foundation. It's amazing how many people who are willing to trade away privacy and freedom for security, not understanding where that always leads, always.
2: Yeah, well, people think it doesn't matter to me. Right. I'm a law-abiding citizen.
0: I don't know anything wrong.
2: Exactly. And then, but you don't even think about, it's not even about doing something wrong. It's about just the personal details of your life being released. Nobody wants that, you know? So it can happen to you, and it does. And sometimes it's not even, again, if you've done something wrong, sometimes there's just the potential for error, for mistake with these things. I saw something on the news the other day with a woman was thrown in jail for allegedly committing a crime. They caught her license plate on a Flock camera and they had gotten a digit wrong. I mean, there's a lot of potential for abuse here, and they're just coming to light.
0: I'm supposed to believe that somebody running for sheriff in some town and who has an opponent in a close race isn't ever tempted to keep track of where their opponent is going and find out they were at a strip club Saturday night or anything like that. I'm supposed to believe that. Or a city council member or any level of politician. There's endless examples on why I think this will be abused, because this sort of stuff always gets abused. That's why you can't give government the power in the first place.
2: That's right. I mean, and we're lucky, though, there are protections against this. The Supreme Court has been pretty good on the Fourth Amendment recently. Yeah. Just last term, they tried to say that those, you know, wide scale sort of GPS searches, the government was like, yeah, we have these huge, huge amounts of data. But if we're only looking at a very small time period and a smaller area of the country, that's not really a search. And the Supreme Court rejected that and said, hey, you can't sort of, you know, surveil the entire country and then say, so long as you're only taking out a slice of it, it's no longer a search. That's not logic, and that's not constitutional. And so I think these things will eventually end up in the courts, and hopefully the court is going to be protective of our liberties and demanding that the government have a good reason before it starts, you know, searching these databases.
0: Well, wasn't San Francisco the first city where they allowed police to get a warrant for all the Ring cameras or whatever cameras that were in a neighborhood?
2: Yeah, that's another good example of where there's been a lot of abuse. And the other one, of course, is like 23andMe, you know, the DNA sort of websites. And that's another thing where people are like, I don't care if they have access to my DNA. I didn't commit a crime. And so now they're accessing everyone's DNA and linking it to crimes throughout the country. So, yeah, you know, technology, it's a good thing, but we're always going to run up against the government trying to use it for its own benefit.
0: I'm fighting a losing battle. I just realized that, like you said, technology, things are coming. I drive a Tesla Cybertruck. It's got cameras all around it, recording all the time. Anytime anybody walks near it, it records. And like when I get off work here in 15 minutes, I will go out to my Tesla and it'll show five. I forget what it calls them. Moments or whatever that it recorded, and I can just press a button and look on there, and I see coworkers and people across the street and everything like that walking around my car or doing this or getting out of there. I mean, just I surveil people all the time in my Tesla Cybertruck. Now, when everybody soon, every car will have that technology. So if you have a parking lot full of cars, you've got gazillions of minutes of recordings of everybody walking here and who are they with and what are they doing. The amount of time we'll be on a camera in the near future, it'll, well, pretty much in any public space.
2: That's right. And if it's not your Tesla, you know, and I drive a Tesla too, I know about that. But if it's not your Tesla, it's your phone, right? You know, everyone has a phone these days. They just whip out their phone and people are recording all the time at a concert. You have your phone out recording the person on stage, but you get the entire crowd. I mean, it is a weird moment that we're living in where what you do is constantly exposed to everyone else.
0: I like that you say Tesla like Liza Minnelli.
2: I don't know. I do mispronounce some things.
0: Well, I didn't say you mispronounce it. You just do it that way. Maybe I'm mispronouncing. Well,
2: they say it's a sign of somebody who read a lot as a child because you weren't speaking out loud to other people about these words, and so
0: I love that because I have a huge problem with that, and I get dinged for it all the time. And now I've got a. Oh yeah, it's because I'm better than you.
2: That's what I'm good at. That's what I'm good at, coming up with those excuses for my
0: I love that.
2: Flaws.
0: I'll use that forever. That's been holding me back in my radio career my whole life.
2: You're welcome.
0: How are things going over there at the Pacific Legal Foundation in general?
2: Well, you know, business is booming when you sue the government for a living, and that's a blessing and a curse.
0: Do you feel like we're more free now than we were 5 years ago, or less free?
2: I think more free. I feel more free. I feel more free ideologically, at least to speak out about
0: absolutely.
2: Things.
0: Absolutely. Good point.
2: Good point. So that's a good thing. I try to appreciate, you know, sometimes we get, and we should be really worked up about a lot of the things going on, but it's always good to take a dose, you know, of gratitude and, you know, remember, you know, like when Justice Kavanaugh was nominated to the Supreme Court, you had people who came out in the Handmaid's Tale.
0: Oh my God, how ridiculous.
2: It is. It's so absurd. And I just want to say, like, think about Saudi Arabia. You know, do you even know what oppression looks like in this country, in this world? People don't. They forget how lucky we are. And while it's really important to stay vigilant, I sue the government for a living. It's also important to appreciate the freedoms that we still have in America. See, I'm Pollyannastasia. I am optimistic.
0: What a great thing to get up every day, though. You get up every day and sue the government.
2: Yeah.
0: It's flipping awesome. That would get me out of bed.
2: Oh, for sure. People, it's hard, right? Like, you're up against a limitless machine that has taxpayer dollars at its disposal, and the courts are really slanted in favor of the government. It's really unfortunate how much deference. I just lost a case yesterday. Oh. But you know, you gotta keep going. It's a good fight. We're carrying the torch. Someone has to carry the torch.
0: Exactly.
2: You know,
0: get you out of. I need a shot of Goldschlager every day to get out of bed. You sue the government. That's what gets you out of there.
2: A shot of the Constitution.
0: Yeah. Yeah. So the piece is called "A Can of Spray Paint Is Not an Argument." We have it linked. It's Anastasia Bowden, senior eternity. Oh God.
2: Well, that too, for eternity. Once technology makes us live forever, I'll be a senior for eternity.
0: Here's a glimpse behind the scenes. I've used up all our time, and I'm getting the time signal from Michael that we're really, and then I have to talk fast, and then I get under pressure, and then I make more mistakes.
2: Senior, because you read as a child.
0: Because I read too much as a child. While you were playing video games, I was reading. Senior attorney is at Equality and Opportunity. I should have you say it. Pacific Legal Foundation, Anastasia Bowden. Thank you for your time
2: today.
0: Thanks
2: for having me.
0: You betcha. Man, she is so damn good. She is just fantastic. A delight. That's what I told her last time. She's a delight. She is a delight. We'll finish strong next.
3: Armstrong and Getty.
0: Hey, Armstrong and Getty here. And if you're up before dawn and still at it when the sun goes down, you've got the kind of grit that made this country great.
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4: Failed to fit in clips of the week. I think it's the first time that's ever happened that I didn't get clips of the week into the show. Ever.
5: Way to go. See what happens? Joe leaves, the whole thing goes off the rails.
4: Yep, wheels come off. But we are going to put it in the One More Thing podcast, which if you don't check it out on a regular basis, we do another segment after the show, sometimes includes swears. Today we'll have a conversation with me, Katie, and Clips of the Week, so that's coming up. So I'm on the Zepbound GLP-1, you're on the which one?
5: The Mount Joro.
4: And I don't know how you're handling this part. I'm finding it very difficult to get in the fiber and the protein that I'm supposed to get. Because I'm not hungry at all. So I'm hardly eating anything. And you got to get a certain amount of fiber. The amount of fiber they told me, I think 40.
5: Yeah, somewhere around there.
4: Otherwise you get all stove up. How am I supposed to fit in that much fiber if I'm not eating anything? And then if you don't want to lose muscle mass at some point, lean muscle mass, you got to take a ton of protein, like 105 grams or something like that. How am I supposed to get that much protein and fiber in if I'm not eating really anything?
5: I'm getting the protein from shakes.
4: Yeah, I guess that's where I'm going to start. Those things ain't cheap, though.
5: Mm-mm.
4: Wow. Okay, if you've got any ideas on how you're supposed to do that or your experience, let us know.
6: I say final, you say thoughts. Final. Final. Final. Final. Final. Final. Final. Final. Final.
4: I'm your host for Final Thoughts because Joe's going to his daughter's college event. Here's, let's start with our news person, Katie Katie, the news lady. Katie Green, what's your final thought?
5: So we were talking about those Flock cameras. Yesterday, I'm leaving my house. There is one on the street across from my driveway.
4: Yeah.
5: Like, it's looking at the front of my house.
4: I hate that. Any idea? Well, it helps solve crimes. Yes. Like I said, so would putting a camera everywhere, but I don't want that.
5: Right.
4: Here is the guy who operates the board, presses all the buttons, Michelangelo. Michael, what do you got for us?
7: I can't believe you forgot Clips of the Week. In all the time I've worked with you, you've never done it.
4: I know.
7: I don't know what this means, if it's a sign. Should I follow you home to make sure you get home?
4: Yeah, it's either a sign that I don't respect the job the way I should. It could be dementia. Maybe I'm quiet quitting. It's hard to say. Armstrong and Getty wrapping up another grueling four-hour workday. 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And buy merch. We got some great merch. Starve the Lazy, for instance. That's a good t-shirt. We'll see you on Monday. God bless America.
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3: The defense rests. I'm Carmen Roberts, Fox News. It's up to the prosecution now at Lindsey Clancy's trial in Massachusetts over whether postpartum psychosis drove her to strangle her three children to death. Prosecutors are calling rebuttal witnesses as they attempt to show the 36-year-old contrived to get her husband out of the house the day of the killings and was not suffering from psychosis. Closing arguments may start Monday. A big ruling for InfoWars' Alex Jones. A Texas State Court of Appeals slashes $50 million from the amount that he was ordered to pay for falsely calling a school shooting a hoax.
4: Alex Jones, the internet show host, claimed the shooting at Sandy Hook Elementary School in Connecticut was a hoax. The gunman killed 26 people at that school, 20 of them children, while also killing his mother and then taking his own life. The new judgment in the Texas case will be $1.5 million. A separate judgment by a Connecticut court still stands at $1.4 billion. Eben Brown, Fox News.
3: In other court action, a U.S. appeals court rules the Justice Department cannot enforce subpoenas seeking information about cases pursued by New York Attorney General Letitia James because the DOJ had unlawfully installed an ally of President Trump as a top prosecutor. As an American rival sends a stark message, the U.S. has demanded the country stop helping Iran or face sanctions themselves. A spokesperson for China's Ministry of Foreign Affairs pushed back, saying in a statement that China believes that military action, sanctions, and pressure tactics are not the solution, instead pushing for dialogue. As for Iran,
5: Iran's parliamentary speaker saying Iran is not backing down and saying it will fight and will withstand the economic pressure.
3: Fox's Jonathan Hunt. Crude oil prices are slightly higher. U.S. crude at $86.98 a barrel. 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
3: Some beef prices may be headed lower soon after the U.S. relaxes rules on imports.
9: Live cattle futures dropped after President Trump announced a temporary increase in the amount of beef being imported into the U.S. The U.S. will allow up to 300 metric tons, slightly higher than a standard U.S. ton, of imported ground beef for 90 days. The meat will be sold at 25% below current market prices and will not be subject to higher tariffs. The move is aimed at at easing the run-up in beef prices. Also, the Justice Department is investigating the nation's largest meat packers. American cattle and rancher groups have pushed back against importing foreign beef. The shortage of cattle in the U.S. has been driving up livestock costs. Jenny Koselda, Fox News.
3: A justice in Britain orders Prince Harry and six others, including Elton John, to pay an initial £9.5 million, or $13 million, to the publisher of Britain's Daily Mail following their failed invasion of privacy case. On a lighter note, Madame Tussauds of London is having some fun with Prince Harry and Meghan Markle's plans to move back to the UK.
0: The museum gave their wax figures suitcases and parked them next to a royal guard, then moved the couple into its British culture section, along with William Shakespeare, soccer star Harry Kane, and naturalist David Attenborough. The real Harry and Meghan are expected to move back from California later this month, 6 years after stepping away from royal duties. Their wax figures made a similar move back then, getting separated from the rest of the royal family. Matt Murphy, Fox News.
3: And FIFA bans three Argentina players for fighting with Spain after the World Cup final. It also fined two of those players $90,000 each. I'm Carmen Roberts, and this is Fox News.
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0: Welcome back to the Ramsey Show in the Fairwinds Credit Union Studio. Jade Washaw is my co-host today, Ramsey personality, best-selling author. Ann is with us in Sacramento. Hi, Ann. How are you?
1: I'm doing well, thank you.
0: Good. What's up?
1: Yeah, so my husband and I were in our 40s. We just got married last May, and we are having some challenges with deciding how we should handle our blended family estate planning. Essentially, he wants his 7 children from his previous marriage plus my 1 child from my previous marriage to split everything that we have now and build together 8 ways equally. And to me, it seems a little bit like that somewhat disinherits my 1 child because he has to share with the 7 others. And so we're just looking for some advice as to what your thoughts are on blended family estate planning.
0: Well, my first thought is that what you've discovered is what we most often see. It's hard. It's very hard.
1: Yeah.
0: It's complicated because there's not a smooth one-size-fits-all answer. It always helps me with these things, and it helped me even, I mean, we're not a blended family, but it

0: And then when I start giving it back, it feels different.
1: I can see that.
2: Right.
0: And so instead of like, this is mine, it's mine, it's my rights, and, you know, I had a good inheritance, and then my mother got married, and it got split seven ways. And it's like, no, it wasn't yours, you little twerp. It was mine.
1: How old are they? How old are the kids, yours and his?
2: So mine is the youngest. He's 10, and they go all the other seven go up to 24 years in age.
0: Okay. In my mind, first and foremost, then, I would establish what happens while they're minors.
1: Right.
2: Okay.
0: Because I want to make sure my minor children are cared for if we both die in a car wreck today.
2: Okay.
0: That's paramount. And that could be a lump sum into a trust that's formed upon death of both of you.
2: Mm-hmm.
0: Okay. Statistically, you're not going to actually execute that, but one or both of you will live till those children are grown. Okay. So statistically, you're not going to have that, but probability. But anyway, that I had, so if I set that up, I set that up differently than I would set it up for adult Gen 2. Okay. Generation 2 adults. Now, when we get to Generation 2 adults is when the question you ask, Ann, starts to come into play is what's fair? And you make a valid point that, you know, let's say, for instance, you brought in even more the other day when you all got married than he did. I don't know. I haven't asked that yet. I will in a minute. Uh-huh. But then really your kid's getting the short end of that stick. You know, your point is valid then.
1: I think it is, but here's where my mind is, and I've never been in your situation, so I cannot claim to know for certainty what the answer is. So let me say that. But what my mind goes to, how old are the kids? Because if the kids are home aged, the age where they're in the house, and the understanding is, I want these children to look at me like I'm their mom, like mom and dad, and we want that family unit to feel like a family unit. There's part of me where I go, okay, well, I no longer have one kid. Now I have eight.
0: Yeah.
1: And
0: right.
1: So
2: that's where my husband's at with it. Yeah. He feels like we are one family unit, that we should treat all the children equally.
0: So
2: their mom's not in the picture and my ex-husband's not in the picture. So we're the only parents to these children.
0: Oh, yeah. Okay. Then you signed
1: up
0: for that.
1: Different. Yeah.
0: That's what you signed up for when you got married then. That makes sense. Okay. So Jade makes a valid point then, and your husband does too. So it's an interesting discussion though, because there's not an absolute slap your hand on the table, this is dumb or this is smart kind of thing. It's just kind of feeling it through. To me, I'm going to draw a line between when they're minors and when they're not.
1: Mm-hmm.
0: Okay, when they're minors, absolutely your husband wins.
2: Okay.
0: Because the babies at home need to be taken care of, and one of them doesn't need to get $300 sneakers, and the other one has holes in their shoes.
1: They need to feel like they're equal.
0: I mean,
1: this is not
0: Cinderella. Okay.
2: Mm-hmm.
0: With the stepsisters and all that. You know, it's not that thing. And so, but once they're out of the house, which is really what we're probably dealing with, they're all grown. Then let me ask this. How much net worth did he bring to this equation? How much net worth did you bring to the equation?
2: Great question. So he brought in about $400,000. $300,000 of that is equity in his property, which we are living in and paying down $500,000 note together on.
0: Mm-hmm.
2: And then he had about $100,000 in his 401k.
0: Mm-hmm.
2: And I have what's now a rental property that I brought into the marriage that has about $200,000 in equity. It's worth about $500,000. The tenants are covering 100% of my mortgage, property tax, et cetera.
0: When
2: and then I had
0: pay.
2: About $200,000 in 401k in my HYSA. And then when my husband retires in 10 years, he has a very juicy California pension for 30 years of service with one of our local.
0: So your net worths were fairly similar.
1: Uh-huh.
2: Yeah, we were pretty equal.
0: I mean, it wasn't like one of you had $4 million and the other one had $100,000, you know.
2: No, yeah, and he does make $100,000 more than me. Of course, there's one, you know, we have six kids in the house right now that are there.
0: Hello.
2: But the grocery bill's a lot more than just me and the one.
0: Well, try hiring Mary Poppins for this. He won't be making any more then when we offset that. But, yeah, wow. And so neither one of your spouses are involved. Ex-spouses.
2: No. Mm-hmm. Correct, yeah.
0: Wow.
2: So it's just the two of us and the kids.
0: Us against the world. Okay, so fast forward. If our contributions, given that your income is

0: being offset by your child care, by you being the child primary caregiver. And his income is, if your contributions are fairly equal coming in and your contributions are not that far apart, really, when we get into this, somebody's not making $1 million a year and somebody making nothing. So we got a fairly equal contribution. I think you guys got married with young enough children that I'm going to I'm just trying to think what I would do. We started the conversation with, it's an interesting conversation. I'm probably going to go a little bit more on his direction because the kids are young and the contributions are fairly equal.
1: Sure.
0: As they become adults and really as their children too. That's I'm just feeling this out though. I might wake up in the morning with a different answer. So I'm not going to hold you, don't slap your hand on the table and say, Dave Ramsey said, cause
2: well,
0: I'm,
2: if
0: I'm,
2: they were, if they were adult children, which two of them are, but if they were all adults, this would be a totally different conversation, I think. But they're in
0: maybe,
2: the house.
0: But there's not enough net worth that it's not that much money. Even what it grows to, it's going to grow equally.
2: Mm-hmm.
0: So, yeah, I mean, if it's 30 years from now, do I want the one child to get half and the other six get half? No, I don't.
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0: 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Nicholas is in Columbus. Hi, Nicholas. How are you?
14: I'm right, yourself.
0: Better than I deserve. What's up?
14: Hey, guys. So I kind of wanted your 2 cents on this. Facing a career change, and I guess put it easily, is it worth moving from tax, public accounting into industry financial accounting at the cost of, no longer working from home, giving up a lot of PTO, and giving up good parental leave benefits for the purpose of moving in the career direction I want to go in? Because it's just kind of tough to make that transition from tax to financial, and I have that opportunity, but it just comes with all those downsides, and it makes me feel some type of way, I guess.
0: All the things you said just simply mean that you have to work more.
14: That's true.
0: Everything you put it in a whole bunch of different buckets, but it all means you just work more.
14: Basically, I guess.
0: Yeah. Do you want to work more to get ahead?
14: I guess that's, yeah.
0: Yeah.
2: And doing the work that you say you want to do, work you'd prefer to do.
14: Mm-hmm. Yeah, no, definitely. That's why I was trying to go here to begin with, is because I've just been doing tax a while, and I don't want to be doing it 10 years from now. And So...
0: then you're going to have to work more.
14: Yeah.
2: There's always a trade-off. Yeah. There's almost always a trade involved with making steps forward.
0: Mm-hmm. Let me give you another equation, okay, just for the fun of it. Let's say that you decided, my dream is to open my own business. I'm not saying it should be. I'm not saying it is. Just giving you an example, okay? You're going to work more. You're going to work harder than you've ever worked in your life. When you're self-employed, your boss is a slave-driving jerk. You know what I'm saying?
14: Yeah.
0: When I started this, it's 16 hours a day for 2 years. My wife was a single mother. We didn't talk about PTO. We talked about PTA that I missed, but we didn't talk about PTO. All right? We were getting crap done to get this thing off the ground. And so there's a price to be paid, just like Jade said, to go do whatever it is you want to do, and it's called work. And you're not a horrible person if you don't want to do that, but you're making a values-based decision that says, I'm going to be putting in more hours, because by the time you outline all those different buckets that you just put in front of me, you're not working 40 hours a week.
14: Yeah.
0: And so, and you're about to start working 40 or 50, real work, not just at an office with other grown-ups and stuff, you know.
14: Yeah,
0: that's going to change, and it's going to change your career, by the way. Mm-hmm. So I would encourage you to go do it, but most of the good things that have happened in my life came from hard work and doing hard things and pushing through. to hit a goal.
15: Yeah.
0: And level up.
15: You may end up on the other side of this with more freedom than you had to start with. Because my guess is if you're doing the work you really want to do, now your potential for income probably goes through the roof.
0: Listen,
15: because you're better at the work.
0: There's tons of data out there that the work-at-home people are screwed when it comes to promotions. Because nobody knows you're there. You're at home. And so the data's out. I mean, your chances of getting promoted are like 10% of those that are in the office. Just that one thing alone.
15: Yep.
0: You know,
15: yep.
0: And you know, if you take a job based on, you know, if I have someone come into Ramsey and they're interviewing with us and the first thing out of their mouth, now they need the information. I'm not talking about that.
15: Sure.
0: But the first thing out of their mouth is how much time off do I get? I'm like, you're coming here for the wrong reason. You know, you're looking for a J-O-B, and I'm looking for a crusader, baby. I'm going to give you a water pistol, and you're going to charge the gates of hell. That's what we're doing. We're taking on freaking Visa, MasterCard, and Samuel L. Jackson. I mean, you know, we are not screwing around here. So, you know, you better not come in here figuring out how little you can work in this place. Now, we don't work 80 hours a week. And we don't work you till your fingers are bony fingers and all that crap. We go home at 5. You know, you walk through this place, looks like a ghost town at 5:45, and it should. These people have little children. Go home. I'm not saying that. But while you're here, keep your butt off of Facebook and work. You know, get your stuff done, man. And that's who I am. If you don't want to work here, that's okay. But that's how this place operates. We work. We go home tired. You know, so, but those are the people that excel. And so what it costs you if you don't do this is you're not going to get to do the thing you think you love.
15: Mm-hmm.
0: You're going to continue to do something that you hate.
15: Mm-hmm.
0: And your prosperity factor is probably going to be cut somewhere around 75% of what it should have been. You're going to be 25% of what you should have been. So I want you to go be all you can be, man, Superman. I mean, come on, Clark Kent.
15: Yeah.
0: Let's go, baby. Get the phone booth. Let's go.
15: I agree. Everything we're going to tell you on this show is probably going to require you to make a trade-off. Every little thing.
0: Well, because everything does. We're just the people that admit it.
15: Yeah. And you get...
0: So Get Rich Quick doesn't tell you that there's a trade-off.
15: Yeah.
0: Get Rich Ramsey, there's a trade-off.
15: Yep.
0: You're going to be on beans and rice, man. You're going to cut up your stupid credit cards. Your friends are going to think you joined a cult. I mean, because we're actually living on less than we make when nobody does in America.
15: Yeah. Yes.
0: And, you know, we're going to teach you stuff that's hard, but it gets you to a place that you want to go faster than anything else will get you.
15: Well, and it's your perspective. You can either look at it and say, man, I'm trading the free time that I used to have for working more. Or you can look at it and say, man, I'm trading a dead-end job where I was really going nowhere to doing the life and the career that I really want to have.
0: There we go.
15: That's up to you how you
0: work like no one else, so later you can work like no one else.
15: That's right.
0: You know when I work, dude? When I want to. Why? Because I used to work all the time.
15: Because you did it on the front end, yes.
0: That's it. I paid a price to get there. I mean, nobody wins the Super Bowl on accident. It's an intentional act. A lot of detail, a lot of practice, a lot of work. So that's not preaching at you. It's inspiring.
15: Yeah,
0: I mean, this
15: that is inspiring.
0: The question you ask is a great question, mm-hmm. especially in today's world. Yes, I would tell you to go do that for all of those reasons. But you are going to give up the things that you have correctly identified the price to be paid.
15: Yep.
0: And I think the price is worth it. And you're not a bad dad. And you're not a bad husband. I have 8 grandkids. That means there's 73 sporting events this weekend. I will not attend all of them. I promise you. I have no desire to attend all of them. I'll pick out a couple of them. But I'm not a bad grandfather because I miss them. I miss some of the kids' stuff growing up. I didn't miss all of them, but I miss some of them growing up. And so, welcome to being grown-ups.
15: Like
0: you know,
15: that.
16: I don't want to miss the children's sports.
0: By God, I do. I don't want to go to 83 games this weekend. I promise you I don't. I do want to miss some of them. So, I mean, this is the stuff we don't say out loud in America anymore because it's uncool or whatever. But welcome to the Ramsey Show. We do. And we think it's worth it. Because whether my grandchildren are loved by Papa Dave is not measured in whether I attend their games. They have a different way of measuring my love. It's I actually pay attention to them when they're in front of me instead of my stupid phone. You know, there's that. that kind of stuff. I mean, you know, this is the there's ways to do this stuff. This
15: Absolutely.
0: Life. So, Nicholas, I'm proud of you. It's a good question. And I think you're going to go be somebody. I'm proud of you.

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3: 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I need you to listen to this. Ladies and gentlemen, I'm telling you, you're getting played by a bunch of people using you for your vote. They don't care. What? Yes. You don't have to take the stupid exit off the highway. Stupid is a choice. I'm warning you, bro.
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4: News. I'm Therese Crowley. The defense rests now prosecution rebuttal in the Massachusetts murder trial of nurse Lindsay Clancy. After hearing from a forensic psychiatrist who studied parents who killed their kids, Dr. Philip Resnick tells the jury she was frankly psychotic on the day she killed her three children. President Trump with a deal to bring down beef prices. It's affecting U.S. farmers. Fox's Jenny Casola.
5: Live cattle futures dropped after President Trump announced a temporary increase in the amount of beef being imported into the U.S. The U.S. will allow up to 300 metric tons, slightly higher than a standard U.S. ton, of imported ground beef for 90 days. The meat will be sold at 25% below current market prices.
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2: Rod is in Durango, Colorado. Hey, Rod, what's up?
3: Hey, guys. Thanks in advance for your advice. Here's my question. I've got a 401k that's got about a 700k. My wife's family has a very strong history of Alzheimer's. Her brother got put into a care center for about 10 grand a month when he was 68. She's 67. My question is this. We're redoing our wills, and I'm wondering, because I've talked to two attorneys, they didn't come up with good advice. Can I set up a trust somehow in or outside of that will that if I die before her, my 401k goes in or is in that trust, pays out approximately 2 to 3 grand a month to her, so she gets some from it. But at age, and there's three trustees, but at age, let's say 82, 85, if she doesn't show any signs of Alzheimer's, then every bit of the fund balance goes to her. And the reason I ask this, her brother, 2 years before he went into care center, started giving away money, thought he was a billionaire, and gave away about $150,000. And so now he's somewhat strapped. So does this make sense?
2: I was about to say, no, never do that until you give me that last thing. And I don't know how to prevent the last thing. That's why I'm hesitating.
3: So, the attorneys don't either. They say you'd have to go to the court. You'd have to get judgments and everything else.
2: Yeah. I mean, you'd have to take away someone's, you have to appoint a, I know how to stop someone that's lost their faculties from giving away all their own money. You have to take them to court and have them declared incompetent, and a guardian ad litem is appointed. I know how to do that.
3: Yeah.
2: And it's not that hard. You just have to have a doc go in there and go, hey, this guy, you know, he's not thinking. He's got an early onset, and he's not capable. He's not medically capable.
3: It's very hard. We had to pay two police to come and get him just to take him to a doctor. He would never go to court.
2: Yeah.
3: And he also could talk his way out of it.
4: Mm-hmm. What does she think about this? When you spoke to her about it?
3: I think she's up for it, but then she said we ought to do it for each other. And I said, yeah, sure, that's fine with me. Let me rattle this off. Her 401k is 900. We have a house paid for, it's 1.5. We have cash of 100k. We have assets that are sellable for 250k.
2: Yeah.
3: We have a brokerage.
2: You're in great shape. You got plenty of money. Great.
3: I mean you're multi-millionaires.
2: Yeah. Way to go, by the way. Congratulations.
3: Thank you.
2: Okay. I did not know this, and I just looked it up. So I've not had time to dig into it. But Harvard Health says that 75% of the people that get Alzheimer's have zero family history. Only 25% of the people that get Alzheimer's have family history, which was interesting. I thought it was a lot more than that until I looked it up.
3: They're wrong. Her dad died of it. His twin brother died of it. All in care centers. My uncle died of it. Grandmother died of it.
2: Well, I don't know that this one family offsets the body of evidence, though, on a big study.
3: Yeah, that's true.
2: And this family may have some kind of a gene issue or something. I don't know. I'm not as worried about... I don't like your structure because it's too controlling. I don't want to leave that much control on my wife, on the off chance she might lose her faculties. So I don't like that part of it, but I don't know how to solve for if she does lose her faculties, other than good family relationships with her children and so forth. You all have children?
3: No.
2: Okay.
3: Been married 39 years.
2: Okay. All right. So there's nobody to step in other than a brother or sister, like with her brother. And it was, by then it was a pain in the butt because he had gone completely off his rocker and would have fought the police, you said. So yeah. Okay. Yeah. I don't know how to watch over her in the event she does get something. Um,
3: Yeah, I've never heard you stump.
2: Yeah, I don't like control. I'm fighting against some of my internal principles. Uh-huh. One of my principles is I don't like controlling stuff from the grave. I want to set the table and then the humans do the human thing. But this is a human that's out of control, and I want to protect them from themselves.
4: But we also don't know that that's going to happen.
2: Right. And so, you know, do you do something like the president where you have to go in and be declared competent every year to get your money released from the trust for that year or something like that? Oh, God, that's so gross.
4: That feels like no way to live.
2: Well, and and not having access to your money but $2,000 a month or something until you're 80 is no way either.
4: That's no way to live.
2: You got $4 million the two of you have built together, and because she might not be she might have this thing happen, you know, her life is severely limited if you die today. I don't like that.
4: Not that I'm in the interest of wasting money, but let's pretend what happened with her brother had the ability to happen with her, where she's got access to, let's say, $900,000, and she starts giving it away like she's a billionaire. Is there a way? You don't have heirs, so nobody else's well-being specifically is on the line for the loss, if that makes sense. Is there a way that you can separate it, but do it in a much more generous portion to where it's like maybe half of the half of what it is, not just a certain allowance?
2: So I think a different structure of the trust. I think you might have been onto your way of doing it. I don't have the answer. I'm going to wake up in the middle of the night thinking about this one. Cause it's a riddle. I like a good riddle. I'm probably going to lean toward, if either one of you die, your stuff is left in trust to the other one. And now what are the terms of the trust? I didn't like your terms. Because they're
3: what about the monthly amount?
2: They were too controlled. Well, no, I would rather her. I would leave the trustee with clear instructions about medical competency. That if the trustee suspects that there's medical incompetence of some kind, then they cease distributions until a medical report is brought in. And so if she had to come to the trustee to send some catfish false lover that's actually a Russian bot that's got her on the hook, which happens all the time, right? If that was the case, and she wanted to send them a $500,000, she'd have to go to the trustee to get that released, and that would raise a red flag, and he or she would say, not until we get a medical.
4: So it's almost like she has access to the full amount, but if she goes beyond a certain amount, that creates a suspicion.
2: So the trustee needs to have some moral ties to this more than just she's got full access to the trust unless a weird pattern develops, at which case the trustee has the ability to stop that until he gets a medical.
4: Right. Every month she's pulling out $100,000. What's that?
2: Yeah. If I see a pattern or something weird, okay, woman's never bought a car over $50,000 and she wants to buy a $250,000 Lambo. Okay. I want to see a medical.
3: Okay.
2: And if the medical's cool, she gets the Lambo. It's her freaking money. Okay.
3: Right.
2: But, you know, something like that, if something breaks pattern and to keep them from going down the way of her brother, I would do that rather than saying, if you make it to 80, then you can get your money. No, I don't like that.
4: But I mean, I don't want to say this in the wrong way, but with family around her, is she just going to jump
2: to
4: that?
2: She doesn't have a ton of family around her. That's the point. There's no kid. Like, my kids would completely interfere with their mother.
4: Yeah, 100%.
2: They would get all up in her business. It wouldn't happen. Okay, they'd be going, Mom, that is a bogus crap. Yeah. Get off the internet. You're not doing that.
4: You're seeing signs before it's gotten to erratic.
2: Yeah, and they would relationally interfere.
4: Right.
2: But you don't have that family structure around you guys in this situation, and neither did her brother, for that matter. Y'all weren't close enough to him to catch it early and intervene, right?
3: So, that's correct.
2: It's so interesting, Rod. It's a good question. I appreciate you wrestling with it. It's an act of love to wrestle with it. If you both left it 100% into trust, and you had full access to the money through the trust, unless a pattern evolved that was an unhealthy pattern, in which case the trustee has the ability to throw a flag on the field and say, time out, I need a medical.
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1: Our scripture of the day is Proverbs 22:3. The prudent see danger. Oh, this is one of my favorite. The prudent see danger and take refuge. One version says the wise see danger and take refuge. The simple keep going and pay the penalty. Another version says are punished. When I see danger, don't you know when you know, when you know when you're knower?
2: Yep.
1: When your bell is ringing, it's like, I knew that girl wasn't right.
2: That
1: I knew that guy wasn't right. I knew there was something wrong with that mustache. You know, I just knew. You know, Mr. Mustache, I knew that guy. You know what I'm talking about? It's just like, and I went forward anyway.
2: Man, come on.
1: And I was simple. I was a fool. And I was punished for it.
2: Yep.
1: The wise see danger and take refuge. The simple, the fool, keeps going and pays the penalty. And hadn't we all been both?
2: I know, that's right.
1: But it just tells you to trust your instinct. Trust your gut. And one pastor friend said, don't call it your gut. It's the Holy Spirit. Don't call the Holy Spirit your gut. But trust your instinct. Trust what God's Spirit is inside of you, mm-hmm. saying, uh-uh, don't do that. Don't walk over there. Stay away from that. That one's trouble. Stay away from that one. You know, you just know.
2: You do.
1: And you go forward anyway, and you're punished for it. That's just one of my favorites. Milton Berle said, it's amazing how fast later comes when you buy now.
2: That's funny.
1: That's a good one. Nina is in Tampa, Florida. Hi, Nina. How are you?
3: Hi, I'm doing well. Thank you.
1: Sure.
3: Thanks for taking my call. I'm 65 years old. I have no debts. My house is paid off. My car is paid off. I have $650,000 in the bank. I'm planning on buying like a rental property, one or two. I don't know if that's good planning, and that's my whole retirement. Is this with planning?
1: Only if you like landlording and you're doing this because it's something you want to do, not because it's something someone told you you should do.
2: Yeah, that was my question.
3: I'm doing it for the income.
1: I know. But do you know anything about real estate? Have you always wanted to own real estate? Are you? I mean, the $650 can be invested in a mutual fund and make you about the same kind of money, net, net, net.
3: Yeah, but would it grow as much as real estate?
1: Not quite, but it won't have anywhere near the hassle. Let me tell you something that comes with income producing real estate: tenants,
3: mm-hmm.
1: renters,
3: right.
1: That's the necessary evil to make this formula work. Not all tenants or renters are evil. I don't mean that. You people stay off the comments. But
2: this is people dealing with.
1: But they screw up,
2: mm-hmm.
1: and then your little plan is screwed up when they screw up. So I'm not telling you not to do this. I'm telling you to go in eyes wide open and go, this is going to be a pain in the butt, but it's going to be worth it because I love real estate. Now I've been a landlord for 40 years. So I'm unemotional about it, and I'll just toss your butt out when you don't pay. I mean, I don't think anything about it, you know?
3: Yeah.
1: And I don't have a bunch of qualms. I don't sit and wring my hands and worry about the ethics. No payee, no stayee. It's pretty simple, you know? And so, but if you're going to go through all of that, the drama in your mind and stuff, and you're going to have to be tough, or all of these numbers don't work for you. If you want to do that, I'm in for it. Go do it. But
3: even
1: don't just go do it because it's a better investment in air quotes.
2: And what if you started with just one instead of two? Because I think I heard you say you were going to do
3: that's
2: one
3: or two. That's what I'm going to do. Yes.
1: Okay.
3: That's what I'm going to do. I'm thinking of getting like one for now and invest the rest of the money.
1: Good.
3: And if I like it, I'll get another house.
1: I like that.
3: My question also is, what if the house is in a like nice, desirable area?
1: Is in a what?
3: Nice, desirable area.
1: That helps because your tenants are going to be nicer and more desirable.
3: It's going to be a different quality, yes.
1: Yeah.
3: Yes, different quality of tenants.
1: I mean, not always, but you have a higher probability of a higher quality interaction with someone that makes $200,000 a year than somebody that doesn't. And
3: right.
1: It's not because money yeah. makes people's character. Don't misunderstand. Mm-hmm. But just yeah. overall, you know, mm-hmm. it's a lot easier. You know, if you bought slum property and you're dealing with criminals as your tenants, that's the other end yeah. of the spectrum, right?
3: I agree, right.
1: Yeah.
3: Right.
1: And not all slum property are criminals as tenants. You people, good God.
3: Right.
1: I can just hear you people
3: right.
1: out there, some of you. But anyway, but yeah,
3: am I in a good situation? Am I in a good, like...
1: I think you're okay, but I really
3: mm-hmm.
1: want you to talk to someone that owns rental property and let them tell you the underbelly of the business.
3: My daughter does.
1: Okay.
3: My daughter does.
1: And
3: she's
1: told
3: worried,
1: you it's not all,
3: you know,
1: it's not all Skittles
3: age.
1: And rainbows, right?
3: Yeah. She said for your age, you don't need the hassle.
1: Ah.
3: You
1: know,
2: wow.
1: Okay.
3: Yeah.
1: Well, ask her what
3: and
1: hassle
3: my
1: means.
3: Son on the other hand, my son on the other hand, he said, I'll be there for you if anything
1: No. Now, this is it'll rip your soul out if you don't go in with your body armor on, okay? So
3: yeah.
1: go hang out with your daughter and watch her deal with tenants a time or two.
2: Dave, are you talking about real estate on Investing Essentials?
1: I am. We're covering it in detail. Maybe and a lot of it is that right there.
2: Yeah, we can get Nina some tickets.
1: Yes, absolutely. We're going to do thank you. You take care of it.
2: Yeah.
1: It
2: Nina, we're going to hook you up. Dave and George are going to be talking about investing, but real estate specifically. And so I think that'd be good for you to log on, check it out. And then by the end of it, I think you'll have a clear picture on whether it's right for you, if whether real estate's right for you or just gone ahead and investing all your money in the stock market.
1: Yeah. I'm a big fan of real estate. I am not a big fan of all this stuff out there telling people to buy real estate and they have no idea what they're getting into.
2: That's true. It makes it sound easy. Like they're making it sound easy.
1: Yeah. You know what collecting the money on my mutual fund sounds like? Ding! An email coming into my inbox. You've got mail.
2: That's easy.
1: That's it. You know?
2: Yeah.
1: Never had a rent check do that. Okay? Not yet.
2: That's true.
1: Not yet. There's no auto plan in real estate. So it's that's why I always get just hysterical when they say, oh, real estate's a passive investment. There's nothing passive about it, moron. It's active as it can be. It's the most active thing you could possibly do. So it's hands on, baby. All hands on. Gary's in Charleston, South Carolina. Hey, Gary, what's up?
4: How you doing, Mr. Ramsey, Miss Jade? I'm a huge fan. Thanks so much for taking my call.
1: I'm a little short on time. Go straight to your question.
4: All right. My wife and I just moved for my first big boy job, and our car started having problems again. A little bit of history on the car. My wife purchased it in 2020 for $11,000. Now it's probably worth around $6,000 or $7,000. I was quoted the other day for $3,500 by a mechanic to fix her car. So I'm wondering if we should spend the money to fix the car or if we should look into selling the car.
1: Sell the car and buy another one with that money. Do you have any money? Do you have debt?
4: I have $220,000 worth of debt.
1: And no money.
4: Student debt. And we have $71,000 saved.
1: Okay. Oh. Well, we're going to work our plan. So we're going to buy her a $5,000 or $6,000 car after we sell this car for $3,000 or $4,000 as it sits. And we're going to put a little bit of money with it and get her a little bit better hoopty that's going to last a little bit longer. And then you guys are going to tear into your student loans and use the rest of the $70,000 to do that. That's what I would do in your shoes.
2: Yeah, absolutely. If you've got that kind of cash sitting around, that's money that could be used to pay off debt.
1: Sounds like they're just getting started.
2: Yeah.
1: So, yeah, we teach people not to be sitting on $70,000 while they got $200,000 owed to Sally Mae.
2: Yeah, I feel generous. So let's give them the total money makeover and every dollar so they can understand what we teach. They can understand the baby steps in that system, and they can have a budget, which is going to be the foundation of them working the baby steps and paying off this debt ultimately.
1: Y'all are going to be waiting for Jade to be on the air because she gives everybody something. And you get a car, and you get a car, and you get a book, and you get a seminar ticket. Thank you, Jade.
2: You're welcome. It's easier to spend other people's money.
1: I've heard the rumor. Hey, you're going to make it out of this, but you're going to be really focused, and this is not an excuse to go buy her a $20,000 car. You guys are broke. You have $200,000 freaking dollars in student loan debt. You need to be in a wild panic. That puts this hour of The Ramsey Show in the books. We'll be back with you before you know it. In the meantime, remember, there's ultimately only one way to financial peace, and that's to walk daily with the Prince of Peace, Christ Jesus.

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2: Economic D-Day for Iran is coming. I'm Carmen Roberts, Fox News. The Trump administration is touting a crushing financial campaign against Tehran as it refuses to negotiate or reopen the Strait of Hormuz.
3: This is the next step, are these economic sanctions.
2: U.S. Ambassador to NATO Matt Whitaker on Fox Business.
3: All the military objectives have been accomplished, have taken out their conventional military. Their Navy is at the bottom of the Strait.
2: The administration plans to impose the economic D-Day sanctions on Monday. And as the U.S. puts more pressure on Iran, Vice President J.D. Vance is pushing the administration's America First economic agenda. Speaking a short time ago in his hometown.
4: It is great to be home. It is great to be back in Middletown, Ohio. And it is great to be with the greatest group of American patriots anywhere in the world. God bless you all. And thank you for having me.
2: Vance told a crowd at the steel plant where his grandfather once worked.
4: I'm not saying it's going to be easy. Or it's all going to happen overnight, but in just 18 months, we have seen an explosion of rebuilding in the American heartland. We have seen trillions, with a T, trillions of new dollars of investment pour into the United States of America.
2: President Trump heads to South Carolina this evening to campaign for Senator Darlene Graham, appointed to replace her late brother Lindsey. And she's in a special Republican primary next week trying to win her own Senate seat. And she tells Fox News.
5: We are so excited about him coming to Myrtle Beach. You know, South Carolina absolutely loves President Trump.
2: Graham faces Republican Congressman Ralph Norman in the primary. And Ukrainian authorities say the death toll is rising from a Russian drone attack on a large shopping mall in central Ukraine today. At least 14 people have died and about 90 are injured. 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
2: The defense has rested its case in the trial of a Massachusetts mother accused of killing her three children.
9: Following testimony on postpartum psychosis from a forensic psychiatrist, the defense in the Lindsey Clancy trial rested its case and the prosecution began its rebuttal. Clancy is accused of strangling her three children, all under age six, in January 2023. She has pleaded not guilty by reason of insanity. Her lawyers do not contest that Clancy was responsible for the deaths, but instead argue that she should not be held criminally liable because she was suffering from postpartum psychosis at the time. Prosecutors say Clancy, a former labor and delivery nurse, planned the killings. Tanya J. Powers, Fox News.
2: One of the people at the scene of an actress' death speaks out.
10: The ex-boyfriend of the late actress, Hayden Panettiere, Brian Hickerson, releasing a statement that says in part, Hayden's death remains under investigation, and it is important to allow that investigation to proceed. As has been publicly reported, police confirmed there were no signs of foul play. This comes as the skincare company Neutrogena responds to criticism over not supporting the actress, who was a brand ambassador when she began speaking out about battling postpartum depression. In its statement, Neutrogena promised to make a significant investment in helping women get help for postpartum depression. The hero's actress died Sunday at the age of 36. Monica DeLuca, Fox News.
2: Federal investigators have pulled intact data cards from a state police helicopter and Cessna plane that collided at a small airport in central Pennsylvania, killing the plane's pilot. The NTSB's investigator in charge, Aaron McCarter, calls the recovery of those cards very good news from a data standpoint because neither aircraft would be required to have a large cockpit voice recorder like the large aircraft are. I'm Carmen Roberts. This is Fox News.
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0: normal is broken, common sense is weird. 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This is the Ramsey Show. I'm Jade Warshaw. Next to me, Dr. John Deloney, taking calls about your life and money for the next couple hours at least. Let's go to Jackie, who's in Milwaukee, Wisconsin. Hey, Jackie, what's going on?
1: Hey, thanks for taking my call.
0: Absolutely. How can we help?
1: All right. So my question is basically, how do I stop sabotaging myself and my family and actually stick to a plan? A little bit of story. My husband and I, we make about $220,000 a year, but we have about $313,000 in non-mortgage debt.
0: Wow.
1: We have three kids. We're almost 40. We have no retirement, no savings. I make a plan. We've been through financial peace, so we make a plan every month, and I just blow it by like the fifth or sixth of the month. I have no self-control when it comes to telling my kids no to activities, trips, experiences. My husband says he's on board. He doesn't really help at all, so all of it really falls to me, and I have no self-control, so I'm just kind of struggling here.
0: Why is that? Why do you think you have no self-control? Because there's got to be a basis for that. Is it that you just have this fear of losing out, like missing out, that you're feeling like, man, the time with my kids is short. I got to get it in. Like, what's the base of that type of impulsive spending?
1: Yeah, and that's how I grew up. My parents, my mom was the same way. And now they're at retirement age and they have no retirement. And I'm really worried for them, but that's kind of how she's always lived. It's just, you know, experiences come first and we'll figure it out later. So I feel like I need to get it in while they're, you know, my son's almost 16. So I got, you know, short time with him left. And I just feel like

0: to change an action, right? And really live into a new identity. I'm a person who, dot, dot, dot. It has to matter. There has to be a reason why I'm doing this. Because right now, what you just painted the picture for us is you wish you were like this. You wish you had retirement. You wish you had a budget. You wish you were a person that you could count on. Mm-hmm. But you're not going to. Because your mom did it. It worked out. It's you're worried about her, but it's fine. And you only have 2 years left with your son, so we're just going to do it.
1: And you're certainly not going to do it just because John and I tell you
0: yeah.
1: to do it.
0: So if you don't want to do it, then go do your thing. The internal war you've created inside your own chest is tough. If you want to get control of this thing, man, we can help you there. But what I don't want to do is I don't want to just sit here and you're like, no, I'm staying in this fire pit and you keep holding the gas and the matches. Like, you're just going to burn yourself.
1: Mm.
0: I'd rather you just make peace with the path that you're on. My kid's 16. I think the best way to love him is to give him whatever he wants, whenever he wants, to always say yes to everything he asks. And if that's your path, I disagree with it, but man, you go do that.
1: Well, I think there's something that we can help you with in that today, which is to challenge even the validity or the truthfulness of that way of thinking. Because I think that sometimes we think that being there for our kids is buying them what they want and doing all of these, it's like more is more, but it's not always mm-hmm. more is more.
0: It's almost never more is more.
1: I mean...
0: Think about just gift number one. If you and your husband lock arms here and by the way, y'all make a ton of money and y'all had 2 years that were uncomfortable, A, you'd give your 16-year-old the gift of seeing his mom and dad like lock arms and do something really hard together. That's a blessing because the world he's inheriting is going to take a lot of transition and change and hard work. And you'd also like go out to 40-year-old him and he would never, ever, ever have to worry about his mom and dad. You would take that from him. That'd be a gift. And I would wager those gifts are way more important than what, like...
2: another trip.
0: Exactly. And it's not like you're not doing any trips. It's the 10 of them. And I can also imagine a world where your husband is like, I'm not going to get on... Why would I keep getting on board? Because me continuing to get on board is just a... I'm sowing the seed of resentment because I'm going to get on board, my wife's going to get off, and then we're going to fight about it. I'm just... do whatever you want to do. So let me ask you this. Are you done? Are you done?
2: Yeah, I really am. It's very stressful, and I'm tired of it.
0: Okay. The first place I want you to go, and then Jay's going to give you a clear path. The first place I want you to do when you get off the phone here, and we're going to hook you up with some free resources to get you started, I want you to make an appointment with a local therapist in your area. Because you got history here, right?
2: Yeah.
0: Okay. I think it's time. And I'm telling you, your kids having a ringside seat to watching their mom walk the gauntlet will be one of the, if not the, one of the greatest gifts you'll ever give them. Okay?
2: Yeah.
0: You're worth feeling at peace in your own skin. Cool?
2: Yeah, I needed that.
0: Okay. All right, Jade, give her a path.
1: Well, dang, John. I want to make sure that you do get Total Money Makeover. I'm actually going to send you my book, too, What No One Tells You About Money, because it definitely approaches this from a non-dollars and cents side. And I sense some of the things that you're saying I talk about in the book, and I think it could really help just underpin whatever you get out of counseling and things like that. The debt, there's a lot of debt here. I don't want to try to rush through it in the time, but can I offer you something? I feel like I'm supposed to offer you something else instead. What I want to offer you is something that I think will help you with your kids. And I don't say much about this, but I lost my mom. And I'm going to tell you, the things that I remember about her are not the trips we took or the things we did. I think about how her face looked when I'd walk in the room, or if I hadn't seen her in a while and I knock on the door and she opens the door and I think about things like that. I think about what her handwriting looks like. I think about little inside jokes that we had, things that made us laugh. I'm not thinking about an outfit she bought me or didn't buy me. I'm not thinking about the trip we didn't take. Do you see what I'm saying? And when I think about my kids now, the most intentional things that I can do are, if I just tackle my son, you know what I mean? mom's not a 42-year-old mom's not supposed to tackle her son, but he

0: loves wrestling. So if I do that, I didn't buy him something. I didn't show up to another game because maybe I couldn't show up at the game. But the intentional thing I did was that night when I tucked him in bed, I tackled him and I wrestled him down because he likes that. And I just want to encourage you that your kids just want you. They just want to be around you. They want you to whisper something funny in their ear, you know, make a poopy joke, whatever. And I know your kids are older.
1: They need a well and whole mom and dad.
0: That's what they want. So.

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11: Who's in Houston, Texas. Hi, John. How can John Deloney and I help?
12: Hey, yeah, I'm trying to be quick. I have a $184,000 car loan debt in my name.
13: What?
12: It got signed into my name. I didn't know the full details. When my dad made the emotional financial decision thinking he would make a lot of money. He's a black SUV driver, and his car, last car, transmission blew, whatever. And I thought it was going to go into his name and my truck would go into my name, but it didn't. It was doing fine for the first year, but now he's having to take care of his mom that has dementia, and he's been having trouble making payments, and he's looking for an investment. So I'm trying to figure out, I'm 21 years old. How in the heck am I going to raise a family with all this debt and missed payments in my name?
11: Let me just clarify. I just need to clarify. It's $184,000 worth of car loan debt, but it's not just one vehicle. It's multiple vehicles.
12: Three vehicles.
11: Can you tell me what they are?
12: My truck's a GMC Sierra, 1500.
11: Now, can I ask, your truck, that's not part of the discussion, right? Because that was, you signed for it. That's you. That has nothing to do with your dad.
12: Technically, yeah. Like, it would be my truck if his cars were not in my name. Yes.
11: Okay.
13: Just when you look at the title of that truck, is your the only name on it, or has it got his name on
12: yes,
13: it?
12: Yes, sir. Yeah, I'm the only name on all three
11: okay.
12: of these vehicles.
11: All right, that's yours.
13: You're the only name on all three of these vehicles?
12: Yes.
13: Oh, that
12: I
13: makes
12: do
13: this,
12: not have a co-sign
11: dude,
12: in
11: this
12: any
11: is
12: of them.
11: Cut and dry.
13: That makes this way easier. Yeah, brother. It's gonna make things.
12: I'm glad I can give you all this story and hopefully help someone else.
13: Well,
12: struggling with
11: listen,
12: this.
11: It's not in your favor.
13: Yeah. It's gonna make Thanksgiving tough. It's gonna make Christmas tough. But this is a pretty cut and dry solution here.
11: Yeah.
12: I had this in February of last year.
13: No, I'm saying what you're going to have to do to make this right on behalf of you and your family and deal with the fallout of your dad taking advantage of you. You know what? Let's don't say that. Like you saying, I'm 21-year-old man and I signed my name to this thing. But the fact that your dad put you in this situation is...
11: That's the problem.
13: Dads don't do that to their sons. It's not supposed to happen like that.
11: And what should be very simple... If he hasn't come to you and been like, let me make this right... I never should have done this. That's the problem.
13: That's right.
11: And the fact that
12: he's
11: you're calling.
12: Trying.
11: He's been trying. What has he been doing?
12: Like he's making the payments. He's doing all that, and he's waiting for an investment for foreign exchange rate crap.
11: And see,
12: start.
11: That's I'm and like, that's dude, what I'm talking
13: nope,
11: about. He's
13: nope,
11: still
13: nope,
11: waiting
13: yeah.
11: on a get rich quick for yeah. it to.
12: Yep.
13: He's
11: be fixed
13: he's
11: for
13: playing
11: him.
13: Games, man. Since all three of these cars are in your name. The call will end with us telling you that it's your responsibility to go sell all three of these cars.
12: I can't cover the upside, like $15,000, $12,000 upside note. So how would I do that?
11: So what? Let's go through these one by one, okay? Let's go through your truck. How much is it worth? Or what do you owe and what's it worth?
12: Yeah, it's like
13: $62,000. God almighty.
11: And what is it worth?
12: It's worth... I'm pretty sure they would give me 40 for it at the dealership. 42.
13: No, if you put it on Facebook Marketplace, what would you get for it? You need to look at Kelley Blue Book private sale value.
12: Shoot, I did not look into that. Like 25 on Facebook Marketplace.
11: Okay.
12: Maybe 30.
11: That's your homework. So piece of homework number one for you is you've got to get the value of these on Kelley Blue Book private sale. That's the number that we want. So for now, just give us your best ballpark. So your truck, 62, maybe you can get 42 for it. Fair enough?
12: Yes, ma'am.
11: Okay, what about the next one?
12: Chevy Tahoe. That is right now $76,000.
11: Oh, gosh. And it's worth?
12: Yeah, and I guarantee it has 80,000 miles on it, so I guarantee you it ain't going to get more than, no way it gets more than 45.
11: Okay.
12: No way. But it still looks brand new. It's just miles on the vehicle.
11: Understood. Okay, so, well, again, that's part of your homework, and then let's estimate the third vehicle.
12: Buick, I can get 40, no, I can't get 46. I can get 36 from it, and there would be a 12,000 upside note, for sure. I've already tried doing that.
11: So you're upside down 12,000?
12: Yeah, for sure,
11: okay.
12: With that Buick.
11: So I would start, here's the thing you have to keep in mind. The purpose here is to go down in debt. That's the purpose.
12: Yep.
11: We don't need to drive these vehicles anymore. We don't need to. These are not our point A, point B vehicles. So if we go to the credit union, like John said, if we go get a loan, a personal loan for the difference on these, even though the differences are high, it's still less debt. Does that make sense? If I get a loan for the $12,000 difference on car number three, if I get a loan for the $30,000 difference on car number two, if I get a loan for the $20,000 difference, right? We're still going down significantly in debt. And it doesn't feel good because there's still debt to be paid off, but at least we have eliminated a higher monthly payment and we've eliminated the amount of actual balance owed. Does that make sense?
12: Yes, ma'am.
11: So that's going to be our first thing, is we got to offload these vehicles, and then we're going to be stuck with a bunch of personal loans that we have to pay off, and that's not fun.
13: And I think you don't have many other options other than to go to your dad, and this is going to be hard because your father has put you in an incredibly difficult situation.
12: Yep.
13: But you tell your dad, you can buy this truck, this SUV with 88,000 miles that you've put on it at this price, and I need the money in 1 week, or I'm going to sell it. You can't do that to me. I've got... No, Dad.
11: Yes, I can.
13: This truck is in my name, and I have $180,000 in depreciating asset debt. Every day, the assets you hold go down in value, but that dollar amount you owe stays the same. So, Dad, you can buy this from me. You can go take a loan out if you want that burden, but I'm guessing that his credit is so bad. That's why he had you sign for all these.
12: For sure.
11: Yeah, because I was going to suggest to you, I mean, what you could do, I don't think your dad is going to do this, but you could have your dad say, hey, we're walking down to the bank, you're getting a loan for $62,000, and then you're going to turn around and give it to me so I can pay these, right?
13: Yeah.
11: But he clearly can't do that. That's why he said to you, son, put these vehicles in
13: and
11: your name.
13: Let me ask you this. How did you, how much money do you make a year at 21 years old?
12: I make $4,500 a month, so... Plus overtime, I'm probably going to push around 75 at the end of the year this year. But I'm really blessed where I'm at. God has definitely put me in a really good position at work. But obviously, it sucks because it's the only thing is that when I go trade in these vehicles or trade in one, it's like, how are they going to give me a loan when my debt to income ratio is way overscaled?
11: I would be talking to the bank about that. Like, this is the problem. These are going to continue to go down in value, and we're going to keep going more and more upside down. This is going to help you and me out, because the end result here is one of these gets repoed.
13: All of them.
11: And if these get repoed, then you're hardly getting nothing, because you're going to sell it for whatever you can get for it, which is going to be, you know, far less than what I can sell it for, you know, Kelly Blue Book private sale.
13: Like, and just so you know how repo works, like, let's say you take that car where you're $12,000 upside down on. You go sit down with somebody at a local credit union. You say, here's the deal. I'm 21. My dad took advantage of me. I got a huge mess, and I'm doing the next right thing and clear this up, and I know my name's on this. I want a $12,000 private loan so I can take this, pay the difference, and get this thing sold.
11: Yep.
13: If you don't get that done, they're going to take that car, they're going to repo it from you, and they're going to sell it, and then you're responsible legally for the gap between what they auction it off at to their friends.
11: Auction.
13: And the balance owed. So they're going to auction it at 20, and you're going to owe 40 or 50 instead of 12. So what we're telling you is this day of reckoning is coming. And if they say, sorry, sir, we can't give you a loan, say, thank you so much. I fully understand. I'm trying to do the right thing. And then go to the next place.
12: And go to the next place.
13: Okay. And I have to ask this question. I haven't borrowed money on a car in a long time, okay? So I'm naive when it comes to this. I can't wrap my head around how somebody, a bank, would give you this much debt against three depreciating assets like this.
11: With your income.
12: It was a crazy salesman.
11: Yeah,
12: he was doing it for like 30 years.
11: But the interest rates have to be terrible.
13: I'm talking about fraudulent.
12: Praise God, the other two cars are only 8%. My truck, though, is 18%. So that's why my car loan is not freaking going down.
13: Mm.
12: I know, I'm trying to stay strong. It's so hard.
11: Yeah, it is hard.
13: Face it. You have to go right through it, brother. That's it.
11: Yeah, and I hate that this happened, but the thing that you have to accept from this is there's not an easy piece to this. There's no part of this process that's going to be easy or comfortable or light or fast. This is going to be you leaning into something that's really tough and really frustrating and hard for a while. And
13: a couple
11: I hate
13: years.
11: That for
13: yeah.
11: you. Mm-hmm. But it's just, this is how we learn.
13: There's only one way, and that's through it.
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16: News. I'm John Saucier. Vice President J.D. Vance speaking today in his hometown of Middletown, Ohio, in support of the Trump administration's economic agenda.
17: I'm not saying it's going to be easy or it's all going to happen overnight, but in just 18 months, we have seen an explosion of rebuilding in the American heartland. We have seen trillions, with a T, trillions of new dollars of investment pour into the United States of America.
16: Well, President Trump warns of the most crushing economic operation ever against Iran as the war in the Middle East continues to escalate. Tornadoes in Long Island and Queens last night, flooding and severe weather targeting that area of New York. Nassau County Executive Bruce Blakeman's running for New York governor.
18: We're very, very fortunate, again, that nobody was injured, that there were no casualties. This was a major weather event.
16: Blakeman has declared a state of emergency last night. 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
3: Hello. Thank you for taking my call.
2: You bet. What's up?
3: So me and my husband are debt-free. We would like to be in a better neighborhood and a slightly bigger house, but we want to keep our current house. The other goal that we have is to retire early. Can we get a mortgage for a second property, or would that sacrifice the potential to retire early?
2: It might. Why do you want to keep? You said it's not a great neighborhood. What would make you want to keep the house?
3: Well, we could. It would be additional income. So there's that. And then also later we would probably move back into that house, when we're older.
2: Why? If it's a bad neighborhood.
3: It's not a bad neighborhood. It's just, we could be in a better neighborhood for like better schools and system.
2: But it's for schools. Schools is the,
3: yeah.
2: Okay. I was just trying to get down to the nitty gritty of what's the point if the neighborhood's not that nice. Okay.
3: Yeah.
2: So tell us what you owe on the house and tell us what the house is worth, and then tell us what you're thinking about buying. Like, let's get a sense of what's going on. I already have a sense of what I think, but I want to hear more from you.
3: Yeah, our house is valued around $266,000, and we paid off our mortgage a couple of years ago. So we're debt-free there. We don't have any car loans. We don't have any student loan debt. We don't have any credit card debt.
2: You are mortgage-free.
3: So
2: that's great.
3: Cash. Yes, we're very happy about that.
2: That's awesome. So
4: but
2: you
4: not,
2: said you have some
4: not
2: cash?
4: Happy enough to go do it again, though, right?
3: So we have a little bit. We have some cash on the side for a small deposit, but if we have the incoming rent, and we also have some cushion fund left over after every month.
2: How much? Tell us real numbers. Tell us how much you have cash, and tell us how much your cushion is.
3: Cash, we have around $50,000, and then every month we have between $1,000 to $2,000 left over every month.
2: Okay. So give us some numbers. What are you thinking about spending, and what are you thinking about? Because you're kind of like reversing. You're kind of reversing the method. Most of the time, it's like, okay, I want to buy my current my primary mortgage outright, and then I'm going to turn around and buy a rental. And you're like, well, we already have a piece of property now, and it's not our primary. Now we just want to buy a primary residence. So I want to know if there's a way that we can do that in cash, because here's what I wouldn't want to do. I would not me living in a house that has a payment and renters living somewhere that doesn't have a payment, right? They're getting the benefit of your piece.
3: Yeah.
2: Right? That piece was meant for you. And now you're sitting up here in a house with a mortgage and the renters are in the scot-free place. Like, does that sit right with you? It doesn't sit right with me.
3: It doesn't. And that's kind of why we haven't pulled the trigger on it, on anything. But we were thinking if we have the renter's payment and we throw all of our cushion fund to it, we would be able to basically pay off that mortgage pretty quickly.
4: But who's going to pay for the fence repair and the AC repair and the light bulbs and the roof repair on your house that you live in now that you'll be renting out?
3: That would probably be us. So in addition to that, we'd probably have to set up a fund specifically for
4: yes.
3: that house to maintain it.
4: Correct.
2: Let me go Dave Ramsey on you for a minute. Let's pretend.
4: Buckle up.
2: Buckle up. Let's pretend whatever house you have in your mind in the other neighborhood that's a little bit better. Let's pretend you have that house today and it's paid for and you're sitting there and you go, you know what? Let's get a rental property. Would you pick a rental property in the neighborhood where that current house is, and would you go into debt for it? No.
4: Are you there?
3: No. Yeah. No, I would probably not.
2: I mean, I'm glad that you were really thinking about it. Like you were Jeopardy on that. I don't think you would, right?
3: Yeah. No.
2: So that's the way. That's how we need to think about this. I get what you're saying. We have this house. It seems like an asset. Why would we get rid of it? It's paid for. Like, I see your line of thinking, but what's missing there is the actual intentionality of creating the life you actually want and not just letting things fall into your life by default. What you actually want is this house in the other neighborhood, is what it sounds like. And from what I can tell, what you actually want is a paid for house because you went on and paid off this other house that you were living in. So those are the country roads. That's like, that's what we need to get to. So I think if you took this current house, went ahead and sold it and got the $266,000 or the $270,000 for it, then turned around and put it with whatever extra cash that you have, would that get you close to the house that you actually want?
3: Yes.
2: I like this.
4: I love it. And then in a few years, if you decide, hey, we're going to move back, there will be a house for sale and you can sell the one you have. And you can use part of that money to write a check for this house and pocket the other couple hundred thousand dollars.
2: Yeah. I like that.
4: But what Jade said, I think,
3: plan.
4: I think double clicking on what Jade said, I want y'all to ask yourself, you and your spouse, like the idea of rental property sounds good. I totally get it. And like for Dave, he's got a whole bunch of properties. It's awesome. But I want you to ask yourself, do we want to be landlords?
2: Mm-hmm.
4: Do we want to get calls on Thanksgiving morning that the sewer's backing up and we have to get somebody out there and pay for that? Do we want to get calls about the air conditioning going down while we're on vacation? Like, or do you want to pay 10 or 15% of that money that's going to be coming in that's supposed to be cash flowing the other house to a management company? And they are supposedly going to take care of it, right? So it's a different kind of life. And if that's the life you want to have, that's one question. That's one path. But I'm not hearing that y'all really want to be landlords. I'm hearing that y'all paid for this house. You like living there, actually, but life has happened, and you need different schools and different support systems, and all that's great. And you even want to move back one day. That's all awesome. Just do that in order. But it's all like what Jade said, in service to what kind of life do we want to have?
2: And the good news is if you do this, Avery, if you take my advice, I'm not saying you have to, but if you do, you'll end up with a paid-for house, which is exactly what you wanted. You'll end up in the neighborhood that you wanted to be in, which is exactly what you wanted. And because you don't have a mortgage payment, it seems like you're interested in building some kind of wealth. Otherwise, you wouldn't have considered a rental property to begin with. So instead of paying a mortgage payment somewhere, you can take that money and you can either invest it in the stock market and build wealth like that, or you can save up for a rental in cash one day. So if you do this, you're getting the best of both worlds. And you're getting it in a much more secure way that's filled with peace, and you get to be the benefactor of it, not some tenant.
3: Okay. That makes a lot more sense.
2: I love that. Okay. I feel like we solved the world's problem. Did we solve the world's problems, Avery?
3: Yes.
2: Good. Good, good, good. I love that question. John, I love that because I think that the buzzword out there is real estate,
4: passive
2: rental
4: income,
2: property,
4: rental
2: passive
4: property,
2: income.
4: Yeah, yeah.
2: And don't get me wrong. Like, I think if you purchased a house and it's a good, you purchased it the right way, the way we teach, and you messed around and did what she did and you paid it off, like your first thought is like, I got to keep this. I got to hang on to it. And you're about to do something she did, which is you're about to enter back into a situation that you worked so hard to get out
4: to
2: of.
4: And it's, I think it's always asking that question. What do you want your life to feel like? What are you aiming for here, right? And if you're aiming for peace, and paying off our house brought so much peace to our house, then don't go back into an unpeaceful situation,
2: right?
4: Let's man. And I also want to point this out, Avery, because of the way y'all chose to do this thing, not owe anybody any money, get this house paid off, y'all can do whatever you want now. And that's a cool thing. I know when you have multiple options, it can feel heavy. Be grateful. Y'all have put yourself in a position to have multiple options.

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2: right on the iHeartRadio app. We have Dane, who's in Denver, Colorado. Hey, Dane, what's up?
3: Hey, how's it going?
2: Not bad. How can
3: I'm
2: we help today?
3: Too. So I have a question. It's about a home purchase. I currently save 32% of my paycheck. That's because of, I guess, diligence, but also I kind of have to. I work for the state, and they require that they pull out so much, and then it's met. So that's the reason it's a little high like that. But
2: the
3: in
2: state,
3: addition
2: the state
3: to my,
2: requires you to take 32% of your income?
3: No, no, not the total 32. They require 10%, and then they match 10%. And then I do another 12% on my own through Roths and stuff like that.
2: So where's the other 10%?
4: That's 22%.
2: Yeah. Where's the other 10% gone?
3: No, they take 10% out of my check.
2: Uh-huh.
3: They give me 10%. Okay. I see what you're saying.
2: So you're taking 22.
3: The 10% that they're matching. I get 22 out, but as a total, I'm saving 32.
2: Understood. Okay. Got it.
3: All right. I'm sorry about
2: that's
3: that.
2: Okay.
4: No, you're good.
3: So I have the ability to reduce that savings because I do, I max out Roths and stuff like that as well. The whole reason I'm questioning this is I'm trying to build a home. It's a second home. My current home is paid for. And it's just a small cabin up in the mountains here in Colorado. And, the price tag is about $225,000. I have $60,000 saved. I already have the land paid for and all kinds of other stuff.
2: Good.
3: So I'm going to need a loan out for, I'm estimating by the time I build it, about $150,000 is what I'm going to need. I could cash flow this, and that's what y'all are going to tell me to do. But in order to...
2: You're not going to sell the paid off home?
4: No, this is a second home.
3: It's a second home.
4: Yeah, it's a little cabin.
3: Yeah. Yep. I feel like I'm rushed against time here.
2: Why?
3: Because I have a 13-year-old daughter. In 3 years, she's not going to want anything to do with us. And the
4: not
3: whole
4: true.
3: Point of building this thing.
4: Not true.
2: Yeah, why are you making that assumption?
4: Not true.
3: Well, I'm just being facetious, I guess.
4: Okay,
3: but,
4: yeah.
3: You know, it's going to be a little bit harder to get her to go up there on the weekends and all that kind of. I have a younger son, too, who would enjoy it. But, I just feel like I'm rushing it. I mean, I feel like I should wait, but by the time I get this cash flow, it's going to be probably 5 years down the road is what I estimate, and she'll be 18 years old, going off to college, and it kind of defeats the point, in my opinion.
2: So what I'm hearing in a more abstract way is what you really care about is creating memories. So
3: yes,
2: you do care about the location. So as you're saving for a place of your own, is it possible that we identify the Airbnb, that this is the Airbnb that we rent when we go into the mountains? And it's not ours, but we go as often as we can and we create memories there. And then when the time comes that we're able to buy our own place, no time was lost. We just now go to a different place to create memories.
3: That's a great idea, Jade. I'm glad I called.
2: Wow.
3: Yeah.
2: I'm glad you called, too.
4: It's making its way around the internets that, like, you know, kids, when they turn 18, they don't want to be around their parents, whatever. Dude, I've worked with teenagers and young adults and their families for more than 25 years, for a quarter century. That's simply not true.
3: Right. Mm.
4: They don't want to be around parents that they know are not on their team.
3: Right.
4: Right. They don't want to be around parents that aren't well. They don't want to be around parents who are financially stressed and strapped, and the home feels so full of tension that their buddy's couch feels less tense. Right. Even though it's grosser and more uncomfortable, like logistically, it's still, I can just drop my shoulders there. And so, create. I was going to suggest get a camper out on y'all's piece of land, get a silly camper that makes some memories with. And here's the other side.
3: And, dude,
4: I'm wrestling with this myself. I have a dream of getting a ranch is dramatic because ranchers are like hardworking people, and I'm not when it comes to this stuff. But I'd love to have a place that was just mine with a bunch of acres on it that I could go out and goof around and fish on it and do all that stuff. And I got a 16-year-old, and I have that same clock that's ticking down, but here's the other side of it. And it just occurred to me a few months ago, so I'll just pass this along, just me and you and a couple of million people listening. What if my son goes to college somewhere else? And what if he meets the love of his life, and they decide to settle down in on the other side of the country? And now I've got this big piece of dirt that I'm responsible for that I got to take care of. But I want to go see them. I want to go be involved in their life. And if they start having kids, and you see what I'm saying? And so
3: I can see where this might work against you.
4: You've got that core home. Yeah.
3: Yeah. I mean, I feel guilty even having this problem, you know, like,
4: yeah, don't, you're a guy who works really hard.
3: And I've done everything. We're multimillionaires. I've saved up. You know, everything's good. It feels like I've done everything right. Like, why can't I just go get another mortgage and do this? I know I can pay it off.
2: Here's the thing.
4: Here's the thing, brother. You can. You 100% can.
2: No. Let me tell you something. You could go do that. There are worse things you could do in life. If you did that, it's probably, like you said, you're a multimillionaire. It's not going to nail you to any wall. You're not. But you have decided an identity with money, and you have decided that I feel best with money when I handle it this way.
3: Yep.
2: When I'm debt free, when I don't owe. And that's, you chose that for a reason. You chose it because it feels good in your body. It gives you complete autonomy. I'm guessing, because I know that's why I chose it, right?
4: And by the way, Dane, if you said go, if you went and got a loan today, and you met with the GC and handed them already completed plans. Let's pretend you already have completed plans. And they put a shovel in the ground, what, in 60 days? Like, you're talking a year before y'all can even use this thing.
3: Yeah, you're right. Yeah,
4: honestly, brother, it feels like your eyes have been opened, just like mine are, to one of my favorite people on the planet, my son, in your case, your daughter. Like,
3: yep.
4: We're raising them to leave. And dude, my days are filled with random, out of nowhere grief that I've never expected. There's days that, like, I just look over and I'm overwhelmed by how much I love this, my son, right? Like, and trying to run around and anxiously do something, especially like Jade said, that violates who I am and how I've raised my kids. I gotta protect against that. And I gotta just sit in the grief, like, man, 3 years, it's gonna go quick. Yeah. We're gonna triple down, right?
3: Yeah, no, 100%. I feel like I'm in the position I am is because I've lived a life of patience. That's I'm like you. I drive a crappy car. I
4: did get a nice one recently, and it's pretty awesome. Dan, I did get a new car, and it's pretty sweet. I'm not going to lie.
2: You know what this is like? This is kind of like taking the high road. Have you ever been in a situation where somebody's like really disrespected you, and you have the right to go off on them, but you don't because that's not who you are? You're like, I'm just going to stand here, and they're acting crazy, but I'm going to be me, and I'm just going to go, okay, I'm sorry you feel that. This is like that. You're in the situation, and it kind of feels like, man, I could really just go on and get this more. You could, but it's just not who you are, and it wouldn't feel good probably later on. And so going back to your original question, which is, should I cut back on investing to save for this build? You could. I mean, you're doing extra. We would say 15% of your gross income to go towards investing. Right now, you're at 22%. So you could pull back, 7%, and that would. It would help you go faster to get towards this goal of paying for this thing in cash. And I would do that. And I think that you should. It sounds like you've got plenty in your nest egg. And this is the time for you to do these sorts of things. You're in baby step 7. Now is the time that if you wanted to choose to invest more, you could, or if you wanted to choose more to take that margin and put it into other properties, you could. And so this would be you putting that money into other properties.
4: And Dane, here's a fun thing I want you to do, okay? Say yes, okay. I'm going to do this.
3: Yes, I'm going
4: to
3: do this.
4: I want you to take your daughter out to
3: breakfast. Yeah, let me see what it is first.
4: I want you to take your daughter out to breakfast in the next week or two. And I want you to say, hey, you're one of my favorite people in the world, and I love you more than life itself. I got 3 years left with you. I want you to create a list of things, of adventures you want to have with me over the next 3 years. And I'll make that same list, and we're going to put it together, and we're going to go get after the next 3 years.

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3: This is a Fox News alert. Ballroom construction can continue. I'm Carmen Roberts. Supreme Court Chief Justice John Roberts rules the White House can continue construction on President Trump's $400 million ballroom project for now. And Roberts signed a temporary order today allowing work to continue while the court considers an emergency appeal from the Trump administration. Lower courts had ordered a halt to the project, finding that it must have congressional approval, and Chief Justice Roberts' ruling is set to take effect today. As the Trump administration prepares to impose tough economic sanctions on Iran, called economic D-Day, Vice President J.D. Vance took the administration's economic campaign message to his hometown of Middletown, Ohio.
4: The National Weather Service.
5: Vice President J.D. Vance touting the economic agenda of the Trump administration ahead of the midterm elections. It's a city he grew up. He was highlighting the tax relief we've seen, deregulation, and a push for domestic manufacturing.
6: In just 18 months, we have seen an explosion of rebuilding in the American heartland. We have seen trillions, with a T, trillions of new dollars of investment pour into the United States of America.
5: While the vice president talks up Rust Belt jobs, Wall Street is reading between the lines and watching.
3: Fox Business's Darren Botello at the White House. As stocks are bouncing back from yesterday's sell-off, the Dow up 562 points. Rare tornadoes surprised people on New York's Long Island and in Dover, Delaware yesterday. Fox Weather's Michael Estime has more from Dover.
4: The National Weather Service has yet to survey the damage here, so we don't know the EF rating. Again, the damage here is extensive. They don't typically see things like this here. If there is one bit of good news, it is that nobody was seriously injured.
3: In Virginia, lightning struck and killed a man. 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
3: Repeating our top story, Supreme Court Chief Justice John Roberts allows work on Trump's White House ballroom to continue for now. As convicted teenage killer Carmelo Anthony seeks a new trial, the prosecutor reveals a trove of evidence that's jury never saw. Fox's Garrett Tenney reports from McKinney, Texas. There's also evidence that was never revealed about the victim, Austin Metcalf.
5: On Carmelo Anthony, prosecutors now say he had a history of getting into fights, was obsessed with knives and guns, and fantasized about stabbing someone. In one text message to his girlfriend, Anthony said this: "When I stab somebody, I'm going to lick their blood off the blade." His attorneys argue it was in self-defense, and in court, they argued Metcalf had a history and a reputation for bullying and being violent, particularly towards minorities.
3: Also in Texas, infestation of an invasive beetle that can kill trees has spread to 8 counties.
10: The Texas A&M Forest Service says the emerald ash borer has been discovered in 5 additional counties: Delta, Erath, Hardin, Walker, and Wood. According to officials, the metallic green invasive beetle is about 1/2 inch long and responsible for the death of hundreds of millions of ash trees across North America. It tunnels under the tree's bark, disrupting its ability to transport water and nutrients. It was first detected in Texas in 2016. To help prevent the bug's expansion, the Forest Service is encouraging Texans to buy firewood where it will be burned and to avoid transporting untreated wood long distances. Kristen Goodwin, Fox News.
3: The editor of the Stars and Stripes says he's being fired for insubordination after saying any censorship is a red line. And tennis star Jannik Sinner says he won't compete in the U.S. Open in New York because a knee injury needs more time to heal. The Open starts on August 30th. I'm Carmen Roberts, and this is Fox News.
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0: Rising from the heart of the swamp, a beacon of truth is casting its light. From sea to shining sea, The Vince Show. Here's Vince Colonnaise.
1: All right, 844-484-3872, 844-4-THE-USA. That's the way to join us today. From coast to coast, from sea to shining sea, get in here on the program. Always appreciate your contributions. We've got quite a bit going on. I can't believe with each passing hour how much closer the midterms get. They get 1 hour closer. Isn't that an amazing thing? The midterms are barreling towards us. We got a lot of whack job lefties who are all running for the gigs. They're trying to convince the public right now that they're not whack job lefties, but oh, yes, they are. In fact, I'm looking at that Massachusetts Senate debate that took place last night. You've been following this one in Massachusetts? You've got Ed Markey, who is the incumbent senator there running for re-election. Seth Moulton is mounting a primary challenge to him right now. And on the debate stage last night, they were doing a game of who can be the craziest person on the debate stage to get Democrats to vote for them. And in Massachusetts, I guess that's the big appeal among the crazy Democrat primary voters. Like, for instance, here's Seth Moulton last night saying, yeah, men should definitely play women's sports. I'm all in on that subject. Listen to this.
2: I think they should with a discussion about where we have to have issues of safety and fairness. And I think that that's something that Democrats should take on, not cede to Republicans, because I've been proud to vote against all of these hateful Republican legislation. But we've not fought forward. We're not taking this on ourselves. We're not saying, how are we going to enshrine protections for health care, for not getting fired for who you are? That's my point. And again, I'm sorry if I hurt people, because that was not my intention. My intention is to say, if we as Democrats don't start making these decisions, don't foster this debate ourselves, then we're just ceding the...
1: I don't even know what he said. What is he saying? I'm sorry if I hurt people. He wants to codify the abuse of human beings. I'm sorry if I haven't hurt people enough yet. I'm working on it, says Seth Moulton. I'd like to hurt them more. I'd like to codify into our government the abuse of human beings. Yes, you were born in the wrong body. And then men should cheat in women's sports. So that was Seth Moulton's version of events. Meanwhile, Ed Markey was asked about this. Do you think transgender athletes should be allowed in girls' sports? In other words, men. Should boys be allowed to cheat in girls' sports? Absolutely, says the incumbent senator.
3: Do you think transgender athletes should be allowed to take part in girls' sports, Senator Markey?
4: Yes, I do. That is the law in Massachusetts, and I think it's the correct law. The United States Supreme Court just ruled 4 weeks ago that in across the country that does not have state protections, that those kids lose their protections. So for me, it's absolutely essential.
1: It's essential. It's not even just like a random issue. Is that not some sideshow? No, it is essential. It defines me as a person and a politician that men play in women's sport.

0: bill called Trans Bill of Rights.
1: What?
0: A full-blown endorsement of mental illness and abuse.
2: We also have to protect trans kids. I'm the author of the Trans Bill of Rights. Congressman Moulton threw those trans kids under the bus after the election of 2024, demonizing them, turning them into political scapegoats. I do not...
3: Congressman?
0: No. I want to abuse those kids too, says Seth Moulton. They're both insisting that abusing children is essential to who they are. So that's the nonsense that's on stage in these debates. And then, of course, after they, you know, win, then they'll pretend like, well, you know, I just want to protect parents. And they'll try to moderate some of these positions. But they get out crazy each other when a primary in Massachusetts. You know, we got Elizabeth Warren there. You got to be crazy. What else do we have from Ed Markey? He said Democrats need to be more left wing. They're not left wing enough. They need to be much more left wing. You ready?
4: Senator Markey, it is clear the Democratic Party is at an inflection point right now. What's one way your party needs to course correct in the next Congress?
2: Our party has to become more progressive.
0: Oh, God.
2: We have to stand up for what the people are talking about at the grassroots, especially young people. They support Medicare for all. They know the health care system in our country is a sick care system.
0: We need to sell more false promises to the people in an effort to take power away from them and impoverish their families.
2: They want it fixed. They want a Green New Deal. They want to take what I've already led on.
0: No, they don't. The Green New Deal stuff. Remember that we had a segment recently where we played that Harry Enten guy, you know, the numbers enthusiast over at CNN. He was talking about where this whole climate change topic has fallen to. What was it, Jim? Was it number 13 on the list? I believe it was the 13th most interesting thing to the American voter, with just 3% interest. 3% of voters said it was their number one issue. Ed Markey says that this is a very important thing. We need, everyone is very obsessed with this. This climate change, we need Green New Deal. No, you don't. Hey, everything is about taking your power away. Everything is about diminishing the American voter, taking from your paycheck, giving you nothing of value, just promising misery going into the future. He's acting like this is wildly popular. Yeah, go with that. You want, in a world where we have fair elections, and again, we're working on that. We need the Save America Act. In a world where we have fair elections, you are doomed to the political wilderness.
2: Care system in our country is a sick care system. They want it fixed. They want a Green New Deal. They want to take what I've already led on, and they want to build it even bigger because they know we can reduce greenhouse gases, lower prices, and employ union workers all at the same time.
0: Scam.
2: They want fair free transit.
0: What a scam. Are we going to support American workers, union workers? You screw over the unions. These guys screw over the guys who are actually doing the work in the United States of America. They screw over American workers on a routine basis. How? They kick our borders wide open. Ed Markey's party. We got to be more progressive. Abolish ICE. Abolish borders. Abolish immigration enforcement. All they're doing is importing foreign labor that they can exploit at the expense of American workers. Yeah, what a great deal. What a great deal. And they steal. These union guys, the guys who are actually busting their tail doing real work, they're stealing from them, you realize. Like, Ed Markey is bankrolling his campaign off of money that's taken out of the paychecks of these union workers. The unions, at the top, the Democrat Party Reflexive Defense unions, they're open borders, guys. The unions are stealing from the rank and file membership in order to hurt them. They're fighting against their interests. And they're importing all this foreign labor into the United States of America. It's actually so completely disgusting and disgraceful. And then the unions, you know, turn around, they take all those union dues and they give it to Democrats like Ed Markey to try and get them reelected. It's a very sinister arrangement. And then Ed Markey pretends like he's pro-union. No, he's pro-taking money from the unions. That's what he's pro-union for. He'll take the money from the unions. He'll happily take money out of your paycheck to finance his campaign. But to stand up for you? Hell no. Never. Would never do that. And it goes back to what I was saying about the border. You know, Seth Moulton vocalized it. They were talking about this abolish ICE thing. Seth Moulton.

0: says ICE needs to be abolished. That is, immigration enforcement in the United States needs to end.
1: And let me be clear. ICE needs to be abolished because the organization is completely corrupt. It's staffed by thugs. And that's why I was the first in this race to say that they need to be prosecuted as well. I think a mistake that we made after the first Trump administration is not doing enough to hold them accountable, to just sort of go back to normal and think that things were going to return to the way they were before. We've got to hold this administration accountable.
0: What does that mean? The hell does that even mean? The mistake we made after the first Trump administration is not holding ICE accountable? Am I putting the pieces together right, or is he just scatterbrained? Maybe his view is that we just need to prosecute every last Trump official. We need to persecute every last Trump official. That's what we have in store for them. The second we get power back, we're going to hurt our political opponents. Will there be a legal basis for this? Did they run afoul of criminal law? Will they deserve the prosecution, the persecution? No, of course not. We just need to hurt them. When we get power back, we need to hurt them. We need to destroy them so they can't come back. We failed. Trump stayed alive. Trump survived. I mean this right now metaphorically. Of course, people actually tried to take President Trump out on the campaign trail. But he survived enough that he came back in American politics. He wasn't turned persona non grata by the left. In fact, the American people like President Trump even more, voted for him by wider margins. He wins the popular vote every swing state. He comes back in 2024. He roars back into the Oval Office. Why? Because our borders were wide open. Because Americans were being betrayed. Because immigration enforcement wasn't going on. Seth Moulton's position is, we just didn't do enough to punish who? The immigration enforcers? Is that what he's saying? We didn't do enough to go after ICE? The American people want immigration enforcement, you jerk. They want the border secure. They want illegal aliens out of the country. They want their country back. And these two men are standing on stage advertising the extent to which they're going to make things so much worse. Voters would do well to heed that warning. More ahead on The Vince Show.
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3: So down in Florida, you've got that Angie Nixon character, who is now the Democrat nominee. She's a socialist. Although I saw in the last 24 hours, she's trying to dance a little bit away from it. Like, I'm kind of mainstream. I'll support some of the other Democrats. I'm supporting David Jolly. Okay. These Democrats, regardless of whether or not they openly call themselves socialists, which, you know, candidly, even that is deceit because they're full-blown communists calling themselves socialists because they think it's more palatable. But it's varying levels of deceit in pursuit of power. And Angie Nixon keeps being asked all sorts of questions about what she believes and do you really still believe these crazy things. And here she is doubling down on something that apparently she said before. I didn't realize she said this before. Her position is that Republicans, you ready? Republicans are trying to kill black Americans. Now, I want to remind you of something before I play this audio. There is one political party that pushes like crazy for the deaths of nearly 40% of all black babies every year. And that's the Democrats. 40% of all black children are aborted every year, pushed by the Democrat Party. How horrific is that? It's genocidal. And here's Angie Nixon saying that Republicans are trying to kill black Americans. This is the kind of sinister, really poisonous racial blackmailing that you've got going on, trying to scare black voters into compliance to support Democrats who've done so much damage to black America. Listen.
4: You probably already said this, but what's your short term? Because we done went through a lot. What's your short term goal, running for office or, you know, in the Senate? And then what's the long term goal that you have?
5: Yeah, for sure. So my short term goal is going to the Senate to help kind of right the ship. To be a stopgap to really stop Donald Trump. Because again, I think he's not trying to leave.
3: Her short term goal. What is this accent? Where does this come from? So her short term goal is that not to do anything for you, not to make your life any better, not to get the government out of it, not to make a better situation in America for the average American family to flourish. It's to stop the duly elected president of the United States from acting on the will of the American people. She's promising that she's going to upend the American voter in the short term.
5: Mm-hmm. And we need to send people there who are bold, unapologetic fighters, because quiet status quo, timid leadership is not going to help us in this moment when these people are actively trying to kill us, right?
3: Oh, I'm sorry, what? These people are actively trying to kill us? Are they setting up abortion mills in every community in America? Have these Republicans been targeting black communities and putting Planned Parenthoods on every block?
5: No.
3: Is that what's happening? Yeah, what are you talking about? I saw, you know, it's amazing the extent to which everything is like opposite world with these people. I saw earlier this week that the New Jersey governor, Mikey Sherrill, was standing on a campaign stage and she was complaining that it's far too easy to buy a gun to defend yourself in America. She said it's far too easy to get an AR-15. And she said, what's really upsetting is it's easier to get an AR-15 than it is to get an abortion, which is another way of saying it's easier to defend yourself than it is to kill someone. She's complaining about this. It's easier to defend yourself than it is to kill someone.
6: I came here to this Planned Parenthood right after Trump's handpicked Supreme Court overturned Roe and turned back the clock on our rights. We knew then that states like New Jersey would have to stand in the breach and protect the freedoms that generations of women have fought for. In the past 4 years, 13 states, have enacted total abortion bans. It's easier to get an AR-15 in the United States than it is to get an abortion.
3: Well, first of all, that's not true. That's not true. How many people are getting AR-15s by mail? How often is that happening? Now, abortions are happening like crazy. Kids are being killed, 1 million a year in the United States. Then 40% of those, as I mentioned, the black community. It's also, by the way, 40% of the black community. It happens to be that number is the same number, unfortunately. And here you have Mikey Sherrill lamenting that people are getting guns to defend themselves. AR-15s are not used in the commission of murders. AR-15s are almost never used in the commission of murders. Handguns, if any gun is used, it's handguns. Not AR-15s, the most popular rifle in America. And yet abortions kill, let's see, just about 100% of the time. Unless you have a child who survives an abortion, which happens occasionally. Almost 100% of the time. She's complaining that she can't kill more. That's how they campaign.
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11: Fox News, I'm John Saucier. Vice President J.D. Vance returning to his hometown of Middletown, Ohio, speaking to supporters at an Ohio steel plant where his grandfather once worked and making this appeal to the voters.
12: To stand on your own conscience, to vote for patriots, to vote for people who are going to fight for you, to vote for John Houston for the United States Senate and for Vivek for the governor of Ohio.
11: Well, President Trump won the state of Ohio all three times he ran for office. New York State gubernatorial candidate Bruce Blakeman speaking on Fox about illegal immigration to the state, blasting the state's sanctuary status and its effect on taxpayers.
13: The only way to end it is to end our sanctuary state status. We've not only let them in, but we now give them $8 billion.
11: His comments on the Ingram angle, the state currently has protections for immigrants against ICE operations and, again, is sanctuary state status. 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
3: A lot of great guests coming up on the program. A couple of great guests coming up on the program. One of them is terrible. No, I'm just kidding. No, we have two great guests coming up. The Interior Secretary of the United States, Doug Burgum, is going to be with us coming up on the show. We talk about Freedom 250, the Grand Prix happening in Washington, D.C. this week. Had 2 days of IndyCar racing. Tomorrow, they've got a Legends race going on Saturday. And then on Sunday, the official event, they're going to be racing a full 250 miles. Through the streets of Washington, D.C., going hundreds of miles per hour in the city. I've done that before, but they'll be doing it legally. I'm just kidding. Of course, I haven't. Have I? Gone hundreds of miles per hour. No, even if I wanted to, the traffic's usually not conducive to sprinting through the city. But they'll be able to do it, and that'll be kind of a once-in-a-lifetime experience for the drivers and just an exceptional thing to see. As these Indy cars race around the city, I was looking up this morning, Jim, the acceleration speed. These cars can get up well over 200 miles an hour at maximum speed. But the acceleration of these vehicles, 0 to 100 in 3 seconds. Holy crap. These cars haul. Indy car going to be racing through the streets of D.C. And I'm very excited.
4: What's the G-force
3: about
4: that? On that?
3: I don't know, man. I would love to do it, though. Wouldn't that be the coolest thing ever? I just want 1 0 to 100 florid opportunity. Now, I would need to do it like in the middle of a gigantic parking lot or something that would accommodate the fact that I've never driven a car like that before. I'm not sure I could handle it. I would try, though. I would definitely try. Man, that's got to be thrilling.
4: I'm going to find out. I'll report back to you.
3: Would you? Are you going to figure out the G-force on it? Yeah. That sounds super cool. Super cool. So these guys will be racing this weekend. The president will be in attendance. It's going to be great. We hear from Doug Burgum coming up on the show. He'll discuss that with us. Also joining us today, Evita Duffy stops by. Our friend Evita Duffy is going to be with us. Evita Duffy Alfonso, her husband Michael Alfonso, is right now a nominee for Congress in Wisconsin. The left really hates him because he's young and smart and conservative. And so they've been attacking him relentlessly. Kamala Harris's crew has been attacking him relentlessly, which is pretty awesome. So we'll have Evita joining us coming up on the program. And I want to talk to her not just about her husband's candidacy, but there's this clip going around about her family. And it's from this reality show that they did, this Great American Road Trip that they did together. And in it, you've got Sean Duffy, the transportation secretary, telling everybody that Harvard would be a bad idea for his daughters to attend. He doesn't want to see his children. He's not inclined to send his kids to Harvard because he's afraid that Harvard would corrupt their minds. He said, you know, we've worked so hard to raise delightful, good Christian women, very smart Christian women. We'd hate for all of that to be destroyed by sending them to Harvard. And this is... Jim, this is a source of great consternation on the left. They're very upset about this. They're very upset about it. I thought,
4: well, how can you insult their high holy cathedral?
3: Yeah, what are they so upset about? So a conservative girl doesn't attend Harvard? That'll leave it open to one more lefty to go. Wouldn't you be celebrating this? Oh, good. Sean Duffy's keeping his kids away from Harvard. But no, they're upset about it. And in fact, the DNC and all of their various news operations, news in quotes, operations, have been sharing this clip. Take a listen to this. I want to ask Evita about this coming up. Take a listen.
5: Can't say no.
6: To Harvard?
5: Yeah.
6: Well, me and Mom can say no.
5: Catholicism, to us, is everything. It's the basis of our marriage. It's the basis of our family. So I'm nervous about the idea of Paloma going to Harvard. We spend a lot of time nurturing and providing formation for our kids, giving them an environment where they are steeped in faith and values. And so the idea of dropping her off at a place that would undermine that or try to undo all those things makes me worried.
6: And again, I don't want them to get one viewpoint. I want them to get a lot of different viewpoints. But I don't want them fed only one viewpoint that's contrary to the way my kids were raised. Listen, my problem is we have thought about how we raised you and how hard we've worked to, I think, raise what is a remarkable young girl. If I send you there, I think what happens is they have professionalized, figuring out how they can take good young girls like you and, I think, corrupt their minds. You don't have to believe what I believe. You don't have to have the political viewpoints that I have. But I do think it's important that you make those choices for yourself and you have a fair representation of what they are. And I don't think the Harvards of the world give you that kind of well-rounded picture.
3: Okay. So here's what I'm hearing in this clip. You ready? Loving parents. I'm hearing two parents who are very concerned with their child's upbringing, very concerned about what kind of woman Paloma, in this case, Paloma, their daughter, is going to be. And Paloma, who apparently is talented enough that on the merits that she's being taken seriously by Harvard and looking at this and going, man, this is a great opportunity. Hard for me to say no to this. And she's got two parents who've got all this life experience behind them, who have all this familiarity with the way the left has corrupted all of these important institutions. And they're going, tap the brakes, tap the brakes. We got to think hard about this because the threats to you are immense at these institutions. And as Evita pointed out, I saw her post on X that her mother would often say, and I love this, my job is to get you into heaven, not Harvard. I love that. I love that. I'm cheering it as I hear it. My job is to get you into heaven, not Harvard. You know, my 12-year-old is book smart. My 12-year-old is very smart. She's doing great. She loves reading. Got an amazing vocabulary. Really talented at math. She's got all these smarts, and she's just entering seventh grade. And I'm very proud of her. I think she's on a great track. I'm most proud that she's a great Christian. She loves her faith. We pray together every day. She's wonderful. She's absolutely wonderful. And as she goes through life, I'm going to do the absolute best that I can to try and guide her to be a thoughtful and prayerful Christian adult. I want her to succeed, not just in life, but in eternity. My job is to get her into heaven, not into Harvard. Truly. That's your job as a parent. In fact, for any parent out there within the sound of my voice, you probably had the same experience. Most parents, I think, do. Have you found that having a child forces you to be a better person? Having a child, is a life-altering experience, or at least it should. There's people who don't do it well, who they mess up. But I think for a lot of parents, when that child arrives, it shakes you awake from whatever slumber you've developed going into adulthood, you know? Like, as we get older, without guiding someone else's moral upbringing, sometimes we can stray. You're not going to church every week. You're skipping out on your obligations. You're not attending to your own virtue to the levels that you should. And then having a child forces you to be like, wait a second. What kind of example am I setting in this household? Who am I? What am I doing for this kid? What kind of upbringing are they going to have? Who are they going to be when they become an adult? What role will I play in that? And so it shakes you back into thinking about all the stuff that hopefully your parents gave you when you were a child. That was my experience. That was definitely my experience. The arrival of my daughter forced me to confront all of that. It's good. It's good for you. It's very, very good for you. And people talk about like having kids and how it changes your life and how you've got this new burden in front of you. You've got all these obligations and these extra stressors and expenses. I love that the people who are constantly propagandizing against having children. But the reality here is, yes, it's a challenge, but damn, it's so rewarding. It is so completely rewarding, especially when you see them get it right, when you see them succeed, when you see that moment where it's like it hits them. Just like, oh, that's how it's done. Oh, that's who I need to be. Or they do something without you asking. Or they're virtuous without you hovering over them to be virtuous. That's rewarding. That's a moment of immense pride. You love that. And so here you have the Duffys telling their kids, we care about your upbringing. We care about it. And also, the way he's talking, it sounds like he's supposed to pay for school. That's the other piece of this. We're like, well, Vince, she's going to be turning 18. She'll be an adult. She can do whatever she wants at that point. But let their parenting carry her into Harvard. And that might work. That might work. My guess is in the Duffy family, even any of the Duffy kids going off to Harvard will probably be well prepared for the onslaught. It's my suspicion. But here you have the parents going, well, wait a second. I'm going to pay for this? No, I mean, look, I'm going to pay to give you a good upbringing. Look, if my daughter came to me and told me that she was down to Harvard and Hillsdale, I'm saying Hillsdale, baby. Hillsdale. How great is Hillsdale? Hillsdale College is an amazing place. First of all, every student, every graduate I've ever met from Hillsdale, among the most impressive young people I've ever met, truly. Brilliant, well-read, well-studied, ready to take on the world. True conservatives. True. And I don't mean that like, oh, good, they're Republicans, they get to be partisans. That's not what I'm talking about. I'm talking about people who are grounded in what this country is all about, have a sincere love for it, and know what the stakes are. Maybe that's not every single student. I'm sure there's exceptions that's graduated from Hillsdale, but it sure seems like all of the students I've met from Hillsdale. Meaningfully improving the country with each passing day that they engage. That seems like a reasonable consideration, doesn't it? And they're getting a world-class education. You know why Hillsdale's so good? In addition to its great leadership. You know why it's so good? They don't take any government money. They don't take any government money. The government wields no control whatsoever over the curriculum and what they teach and any of that. Because they refuse it. They refuse it. There's very few institutions like that in the United States that do that. They refuse government money. Have you noticed that the relationship between government money and mediocrity is immense? Like, the government money, government control, is a destructive force. It goes back to what we were talking about earlier this week about this this idea of universal child care. The left keeps pushing this thing like, look, you're stressed out as parents. It's hard to make ends meet. You're trying to figure out the way to earn a buck while having your kids looked after. What if the government covers you? What if the government comes in and they say, hey, how about this? You send your kid off to this thing. We'll educate them. Don't you worry. You head off to work. You make a buck and it'll work out great for everybody. Wouldn't that be wonderful? And they sell what is a destructive promise to parents. But what's the actual product of all of that? Well, then it gives the government control over the formation of your child's mind at the most important moments of their life. The early cognition, the early formation of that child. It allows what has been a destructive force at every level to go after the single most vulnerable people in our country. And it sells you on this notion as if it's going to enrich you financially and put you in a position to take care of your family, while actually being the entry point for your family's destruction and for impoverishing you as an American. How do you think we pay for these things? We pay for them either by jacking up your taxes or printing the money and making everything more expensive. How many times do we have to go through this experience before everybody wakes up to it? So when I hear good parents continuing to give good guidance to their children, I don't see that as, like, the left is treating this like it's some great scandal. Oh my goodness, they're cautioning their daughter against Harvard. I see this as two loving parents looking out for the kid that they raised for heaven, not Harvard. More ahead. We'll have Evita joining us on the program. A lot to get to on The Vince Show.
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0: There are three things we really care about: God, family, and country. 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
1: God, family, country, baby.
2: Yeah.
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1: Okay, we took a break from Angie Nixon, but maybe we should get back to her. How about we get back to a little bit of this Angie Nixon character? So she's, again, the Democrat running in Florida, open socialist. And she just did, she's doing all sorts of podcasts and Zoom calls, which is good because she's providing a ton of audio clips for us to demonstrate how crazy she and the rest of her party are. Here she is saying that prisons are slavery. That's right. People who've made a decision to break laws and thus have lost their liberty. Same exact thing as slavery. Listen.
5: And also, like that, like it's not radical, it's not extreme to want to make sure that we end for-profit prisons. What's wrong with that? Because all they want is cheap labor or free labor, modern day slavery, right? Like there's nothing wrong with wanting to end those things. There is nothing wrong with wanting to make sure that people have the things that they need to live a decent, high quality life.
1: You know, being thrown in jail is a choice. Being thrown in jail is slavery is not. Chattel slavery is not a choice. It is a human rights violation. But when you break our laws and then you get sentenced to do time in prison, you've made that bed and now you get to lie in it. And she's one of these people who says, actually, we should be emptying out the prisons. And listen to her. She calls it slavery. Again, she's trying to exploit your decency in order to introduce chaos to your country. She said that. And Bernie Sanders, in his endorsement of her, says, don't you worry. She's also going to harm us internationally. She's going to try and defund the military, too.
6: And Angie also understands that it makes no sense at all that we're spending $1.1 trillion, $1.5 trillion on the military. Tens of billions of dollars going to the extremist government in Israel, which has done terrible, terrible things against the people, Palestinian people. So the reason that you guys pulled off this unbelievable upset in Florida, it's not only you had a great candidate, can't do it without a great candidate. Angie's a great candidate.
1: Alexander Vindman is a loser, too. That helped.
6: You can't do it without a strong grassroots movement. And what Maxwell is saying is absolutely right. We got to double our efforts all over the state. We got to knock on doors. They got the money. We got the people.
1: We got to defund the military. And Angie Nixon is going to do that. All right. Thanks, Bernie. Thanks for that. It's amazing. I hope these guys continue to do Zoom calls and podcasts. You just keep getting out there and letting your freak flags fly. That would be wonderful. Just keep doing that. And then we'll keep bringing them to the people so they can make wise decisions come November. That would be wonderful. Our friend Davita Duffy Alfonso is joining us. Coming up in mere moments, we'll talk to her about her husband's candidacy, how important it is that he joins the United States Congress, and what it's like to be on the receiving end of all of these crazy left-wing attacks against her family. It's all ahead on The Vince Show.
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14: Go ahead and build it. I'm Carmen Roberts, Fox News. Supreme Court Justice, Chief Justice John Roberts ruled today that the Trump administration can keep building the $400 million White House ballroom, at least for now. He signed a temporary order today to allow the work as the High Court considers the Trump administration's appeal of a lower court ruling halting the project. As President Trump prepares to unleash what he calls an economic D-Day on Iran, Tehran is vowing a devastating response.
15: Iran's leaders haven't detailed what those responses to sanctions would be, but the parliament chief, one of the country's top negotiators, is reportedly admitting Iran is no match for the U.S. military.
14: Fox's Evan Brown reporting. Meantime, Vice President J.D. Vance took the administration's economic campaign message today to his hometown of Middletown, Ohio, and spoke to a crowd at the steel plant where his grandfather once worked.
16: Not saying it's going to be easy or it's all going to happen overnight, but in just 18 months, we have seen an explosion of rebuilding in the American heartland. We have seen trillions, with a T, trillions of new dollars of investment pour into the United States of America.
14: Vance highlighted the Cleveland Cliffs is moving ahead with a $1 billion modernization of Middletown Works steel plant. Environmental critics have objected to the redirection of $500 million in federal funds from a Biden-era clean energy project to the steel mill. The Pentagon fires its editor-in-chief of the Stars and Stripes and the publisher and a reporter. Editor Eric Slavin says he was dismissed for insubordination after saying that a censorship is a red line. Firings come amid the Trump administration's escalating pressure on news organizations and restrictions on Pentagon press access. The Stars and Stripes is partially funded by the Pentagon, but has a long legacy of editorial independence. 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
1: Yay!
2: Arizona's attorney general declines to charge Democratic Governor Katie Hobbs over a pay-to-play allegation involving a group home company that donated to her political causes. AG Chris Mays says investigators found no evidence of a quid pro quo, but says the case shows a need for legislative reform to improve political donation transparency. A justice in Britain orders Prince Harry and six others, including Elton John, to pay an initial £9.5 million or $13 million to the publisher of Britain's Daily Mail following their failed invasion of privacy case. And on a lighter note, Madame Tussauds in London is having some fun with Prince Harry and Meghan Markle's plans to move back to the UK.
3: The museum gave their wax figures suitcases and parked them next to a royal guard, then moved the couple into its British culture section, along with William Shakespeare, soccer star Harry Kane, and naturalist David Attenborough. The real Harry and Meghan are expected to move back from California later this month, 6 years after stepping away from royal duties. Their wax figures made a similar move back then, getting separated from the rest of the royal family. Matt Murphy, Fox News.
2: Some streets in Washington, D.C. have been turned into a racetrack for the IndyCar Freedom 250 on Sunday. Driver Graham Rahal tells Fox.
4: My grandfather's buried at Arlington Cemetery. He fought World War II. So, I feel it to my core, but I'm excited to be here and be able to race around a lot of it.
2: Rahal's father, Bobby, was also a famous driver who won the Indianapolis 500 40 years ago. The Freedom 250 will be on Fox TV starting at 1 p.m. Eastern. And out in the Pacific, Tropical Storm Moke forms as it tracks headed towards the Hawaii's Big Island with lots of rain. I'm Carmen Roberts. This is Fox News.
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0: Rising from the heart of the swamp, a beacon of truth is casting its light. 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
1: All right, 844-484-3872, 844 for the USA. That's the way to join us today, from coast to coast, from sea to shining sea. Heading into a great American weekend. There's going to be a big race this weekend in Washington, D.C. Those Indy cars are going to be racing around the nation's capital. We have Doug Burgum coming up on the program. Stand by for him. He's great. Great Interior Secretary for the President, and he'll give us more details on all of that. But before we get there, though, I want to bring in a friend of mine. We've got the great Evita Duffy Alfonso, who's joining us on the phone. And Evita's dear husband, Michael Alfonso, is currently the Republican nominee in the 7th Congressional District in Wisconsin. Seems to be destined to be joining the United States Congress, which is a good thing for America. Evita, it is great to talk to you.
2: Hey, Vince, thanks for having me on.
1: What's it like being a campaign wife? What is this life like?
2: You know, I think I am more prepared than most because I did this since I was 9 years old and my dad was running for Congress himself. But I have to tell you, Vince, I did not realize that Michael, if he's elected, will be the first member of Congress born this century until you brought that up. I didn't even realize it, but it's kind of amazing.
1: Isn't that amazing? It's just amazing. And he's well prepared for it. Michael's a brilliant guy. I know that during the primary phase, people are like, but you're so young. You're so young. And I'm like, Michael's smart. And he's got to be a lot better than what we have now.
2: Yeah, well, now I'll just say this, Vince. I mean, if you know anything about our district, we have a massive district. So the 7th Congressional District in Wisconsin is the largest by landmass district east of the Mississippi. So if you are going to represent this district, you have to have a lot of energy to represent all 26 counties the way that it deserves. And there's actually no better person than a very strong, traditional conservative young person to represent the 7th.
1: You know, your father was the representative for that district, Sean Duffy, and I've noticed in some of the media coverage about this, they try and use that as some sort of knock against your husband. They're like, oh, well, this is just nepotism. His son-in-law is running for the same seat. But I would invert that, because my view of this, Evita, is that it gives you a built-in advantage, as we've already noted, we just noted. Your husband is young to be a member of Congress. But he'll have the advantage of having somebody in his corner who knows the district well, who's been in that seat, knows what it's like to navigate Congress. It feels like that's an asset for him.
2: Well, you know, it is. I mean, my dad is a wonderful advice giver for Michael and for me. And, you know, it's funny. He's so popular in the district that any time our opponents would remind people that Michael is Sean Duffy's son-in-law, it would actually only help us. We were okay with people making that connection. He was just so popular, it really didn't do anything negative.
1: That's pretty great. That's pretty great. By the way, congratulations on being a new mom. I haven't said that to you. Congratulations. How does that feel?
2: Thank you. You know, I've been holding my baby a little tighter recently after hearing all the news with Lindsay Clancy and these deranged feminists who support her. I don't understand, as someone who just had a baby, how you could ever sympathize with someone who kills their children in cold blood. I'm just horrified by it because I love my baby so much. It's almost indescribable.
1: Yeah, it is horrifying. And yes, it's a revolutionary experience to have a child. No question about it. On your husband's campaign, I've noticed that the left has made him a special target across the country. The remnants of Kamala Harris's campaign this week were attacking him for giving money. Now, prepare yourselves, ladies and gentlemen, for what I'm about to say. For sending Venmo payments to friends with descriptions such as the strippers and high supplies. Evita, were you aware of your husband's very cheap proclivities for strippers, $5 a piece?
2: You know what? It's so funny, Vince, that one of these payments was in 2020, and I know, so my

0: an demo line. So nobody ever says exactly what they're going to pay someone for. It's always a joke. Uh-huh. And of course, it's almost certainly a joke when it's a $5 payment. Some people were commenting, tell me where the $5 strippers are, because that's incredible, right? You can't buy strippers for $5. It's just silly.
1: $5 COVID strippers. It was a tough time in 2020.
0: Right.
1: So I know your husband turned around and said, make some contributions to the campaign, asking people to donate $5 this week as a result of this silliness. Have people answered the call?
0: Yes, we had several $5 donations. You know what? Some of the best ways to fundraise is off of a meme. People do it for the joke all the time. And I think a lot of people who were very, I think, sympathetic to Michael because they make Venmo payments of their own were inspired to give $5 donations, especially young men. You know, this is a point that I made on X as responding to this DNC associate account that was slamming Michael. I said, you know, you guys are going to lose young men even more if you continue to be humorless. I mean, they are so negative on men, not only negative on men, but I think just antagonistic towards the idea of jokes and humor itself, that they're really unlikable, especially to the young male demo.
1: Let me ask you about another story that the left is attacking your family over, and it's this show that your family appeared on. Forgive me, is this The Great American Road Trip? Is that the name of the show?
0: Yes, yep.
1: Okay. The Great American Road Trip, kind of reality show following the Duffy family. And in it, there's a clip where your father and mother are discussing with your sister, Paloma, whether or not it would be wise for her to attend Harvard. Apparently, your sister, very impressive and interested in potentially attending Harvard. And your dad says, you know, I don't know if that's such a good idea because he's concerned that Harvard specializes in corrupting the students who come in. And subverting her excellent upbringing in the Duffy household. Now, the left has reacted to this as if this is some sort of epic scandal. I saw it and I go, good for the Duffys for thinking through what this could mean for her eternal soul. Tell me your reaction to all of this, Evita.
0: Well, it's kind of been incredible to see the left shocked and horrified that my parents are having this conversation of, I don't know if we want to spend $250,000 sending our daughter to an institution that hates us and will undo all the work that we've done for 18 years instilling Christian conservative values in her. And they're shocked, I think, because they love the prestige of these universities, and I think also because they don't understand that families across America are having this conversation. It's not just the Duffys. Everybody's having this discussion because they ruined our institutions. The left has inculcated inserted Marxism into every single field of study, and then they're shocked and horrified when conservative parents don't want to send their kids there.
1: It does seem like the aggressive response by the left suggests that we're over the target here because they're very upset that this kind of conversation would be happening in such a public forum on a reality television show where people are consuming this and they're hearing a conversation like, wait a second, you might say no to going to Harvard? For what reason? And you're listening to your parents and your sister talk about it. It seemed like the DNC people were very worried about the ramifications of that conversation being held in public.
0: So it's interesting, Vince. You know, we, for nearly 20 years, my parents have been asked to do a reality show. And for 20 years, my parents have said no. And they said yes to the Great America Road Trip because we view this as sort of like a civic experience and an America 250 birthday present to America. You know, we don't get paid. There are no royalties. Like, we did this for free. And we did it because we want to inspire other families to take road trips, to connect with one another, to connect with their families, but also, you know, to exemplify our values in a public platform that you're not going to get on traditional TV or on Netflix or HBO. And that, I think, is the most threatening part to the left, is a conservative Christian family living their lives in a public-facing way that perhaps will inspire other families to do the same.
1: That's so great. Tell me, has your sister made a decision about school since that was filmed?
0: So she has made a decision, and there's actually a really interesting story arc about this. You can watch the series on YouTube at the official U.S. Department of Transportation YouTube channel. But in this episode, Paloma and my dad and my mom had this discussion about how, you know, we actually don't want to check out of our institutions. We don't want to abandon, we don't want to leave the media to the left. We don't want to leave the government to the left. We also don't want to leave the education system to the left. And so Paloma ultimately ended up going to the University of Chicago, which is actually where I went to school. It's another

0: left-wing institution, but they are allowing her to do that because they believe she has the character and the conviction to handle that school. Yes. Not all kids are the same. We don't want everyone to go there because not everybody can handle it, but some kids can, and we should encourage them to go because we don't want to abandon our institutions to the political left.
1: That's amazing. I was saying that when I was playing the clip last hour, I was thinking, I said out loud, I was like, but I bet you if any kid is ready to confront all of the incoming, it'd be somebody raised in the Duffy. Sure enough, that's what it sounds like. Evita, it is great to hear your voice. It's so nice to talk to you. How can people support your husband's campaign?
0: Yes, if you go to AlfonsoForWisconsin.com, you can donate to Michael's campaign, learn more about him. He also is Michael Alfonso on X, Instagram, and Facebook. And if you want to watch the Road Trip series, it's for free on YouTube at the U.S. Department of Transportation's official YouTube channel.
1: Yeah, people ask me from time to time, where's Evita? And I said, she's doing everything. It sounds like you're doing literally everything, most importantly, raising a new child. Congratulations, Evita. Great to talk to you today.
0: Thanks, Vince.
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1: Would you like an update from Harmeet Dhillon on election integrity? Would you enjoy that? Okay, good. I'm glad you asked. Harmeet Dhillon was just on with the fine people over at Real Clear Politics. They've got a show they do. And they were interviewing her about all of these election integrity initiatives and what it's going to take to secure America's elections. Nobody in the federal government has a more important job when it comes to securing our elections than she does, because she's the head of the Civil Rights Division at the Justice Department. Here's what she has to say about the subject.
3: There are gaps that Congress could fill by updating, for example, Help America Vote Act and the National Voter Registration Act, UOCAVA, and the Voting Rights Act. And so, that's for Congress to do. They certainly could make things better. The SAVE Act is pending and the subject of national discussion right now.
1: Baby.
3: I think voter ID is a critical measure. And historically, both parties have questioned whether mail balloting, the Carter-Baker Commission, mail balloting is a safe and secure way of running our elections.
1: Yeah, so Jimmy Carter, remember, said that mail-in ballots are the largest vector for fraud. We have to limit mail-in balloting because it is such an obvious space in which fraud continues to happen in America's elections.
3: All of that could be tightened up. But on top of that, we have federal criminal statutes on the books that for decades have almost never been enforced by the Department of Justice. And so, I sent out a notice to top election officials in 50 states, reminding them that knowingly allowing non-citizens to vote in federal elections in their states is a crime. And there's a lot of pearl clutching, hue and cry, and running around like crazy. But I don't make the laws. I just enforce them. And there are laws on the books that say that.
1: In other words, I can hold you accountable. Please, please, please. Now, I don't need to tell Harmeet Dhillon to do it. I don't need to tell her. She wants to go after these people. But these things take a process. Like right now, she's just trying to get a hold of the voter rolls. She's been battling it out in court against the forces of darkness, trying to get access to the voter rolls to establish whether or not people are legitimately on there or whether or not they've got some problems. And they've already established they've got a lot of problems. A lot of problems with the voter rolls in the few states that have provided the data. And we just saw in New Jersey, thousands of non-citizens on the voter rolls, and they pretended like it was just a little error. They fixed it. And then, of course, a lot of those people actually did cast ballots. Complete disaster. So Harmeet Dhillon is trying to tackle it, and she's saying, I'm reminding people, this is a crime. It is a crime to allow non-citizens to be on your voting rolls. So what should ensue next? Prosecutions. Indictments. Against government officials who enable the destruction of the constitutional republic in this way. Election integrity. Election integrity is what we're seeking. And, every one of these states should be cooperating with her. And I think it's weird. Don't you think it's weird that there's Republican states who are still proving to be a bit of a problem? Harmeet Dhillon has sent out requests to Democrat and Republican states. And some of the Republican states are like, no, it's none of your business. Are you serious right now? Do you want to protect your voters or not? Turn it over to Harmeet Dhillon. Cooperate with her. Work together with her to protect the people of your state. I shouldn't hear any Republican state turning her down. And yet she says she's got some of those, unfortunately. We'll have Harmeet Dhillon back on soon. We'll have to talk to her again to find out what kind of resistance she's meeting. Because, you know, you've got Mark Elias and these Hillary Clinton people who are in court constantly trying to sue her and stop her from getting access to the voting rolls. What do they have to hide? What are they so scared of? Why are they upset that Harmeet Dhillon wants to look at the voting rolls? What could they possibly be hiding other than their villainy? They're pretending like Harmeet, this, the way that they're selling this as they talk to their lefty sheep is they say that Harmeet Dhillon is working on behalf of President Trump to rig the midterms. How would that work? She's not putting people in the voter rolls who shouldn't be there. She's not casting ballots illegally. She's just staring at who's on the voting rolls to begin with. How many non-citizens are there? How many dead people are on your voting rolls? If you don't have clean voting rolls, if your voting rolls are disgusting, if they're dirty, that's not a good thing for your voters. It's a disaster. So Harmeet Dhillon is just trying to get the data, and they're fighting her. Boy, they don't like transparency. Boy, they don't like that sunlight. They do not want this to be cleaned up, which is, again, further ratification for the fact that they're election meddlers. They're fraudsters. They're perfectly comfortable with illegal aliens, non-citizens voting in our elections. And we've got to put a stop to that. That is disenfranchising American voters. Yes, they have to be charged. We've got to charge these people. Go, go, go, Harmeet. Boy, am I glad she's in the government. Love that. You know who else is in the government? Doug Burgum, the Interior Secretary, joins us coming up. We'll chat with him about this big IndyCar race in Washington, D.C. Bear with us ahead on The Vince Show.
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6: Fox News, I'm Tom Graham. Vice President J.D. Vance delivering remarks in his hometown of Middletown, Ohio today, speaking in support of the Trump administration's America First economic agenda.
7: Today, both President Trump and Vice President Vance are on the stump. They are selling one message that they believe the economy is growing. This despite concerns about inflation, the national debt, and the cost of living still lingering.
6: Fox's Mark Meredith. President Trump holding an event in South Carolina today ahead of the midterms. Democrats arguing their policies would make life more affordable for more Americans. Cleanup is underway after a rare tornado tore through Dover, Delaware.
8: The National Weather Service has yet to survey the damage here, so we don't know the EF rating. I'm giving it loosely as a meteorologist, perhaps an EF1 rating. But again, the damage here is extensive. They don't typically see things like this here.
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1: The Freedom 250 Grand Prix set to come to Washington, D.C. this weekend. The streets are already closed off, prepared for a big race. The manhole covers are welded down to the ground, and that's for a reason. Very fast cars are about to be driving right over the top of them. For more information on all of this, the Interior Secretary of the United States, Doug Burgum. I had a good conversation with him this morning. Here he is.
34: Sir, it's nice to have you back. Thank you very much.
35: Hey, Vince, great to be here, and what an exciting weekend for America. 250 miles of racing on our 250th birthday.
1: What does it take to set something up like this? I mean, it does. I imagine the logistics of this are a little bit more complicated than most people realize.
35: Way beyond that, but I want to just say, give a shout out to the National Park Service, the U.S. Park Police, which is part of Interior. They work here in Interior, but since the fireworks stopped after midnight on the 4th of July, like literally minutes after that, work began on trying to get this city ready to hold an IndyCar race. 147 laps, a 1.7 mile track going around the National Mall. So many people, you know, helping out in this. Big shout out, thank you to Sean Duffy and the Department of Transportation, as well as all the people on Interior who are responsible for these streets here. But then Penske and Fox Sports coming in. I mean, this is free and open to the public. Never before in an IndyCar race, going to be live on TV. There's practice laps tomorrow. There's a Legends race tomorrow afternoon with Indianapolis 500 winners, NASCAR winners racing each other. And then Sunday, the big race at 1:10 p.m. live on Fox Sports and live on the mall. People could come for free and just watch it on the big screens on the mall. Over the next today, there's some hot laps practice going on, too. There could be a million people that see this race in person between now and Sunday on this racetrack, all built. And one small detail, you've got to go in and weld the manhole covers to the ground, because when you've got a car going 180, 190 miles an hour over the top of a manhole, the suction can actually lift up the manhole cover and send it flying. So the amount of detail that's gone on to convert these famous streets, Constitution, Independence, Pennsylvania Avenue, convert these streets into a race car track for Indy open wheel racing. I mean, it's been incredible. Kudos to the team. We're excited about a great weekend of racing.
34: This feels like something that happens a lot in Europe, that they convert city streets into racetracks for a short amount of time. Not something that we've done a lot in the United States. I could be wrong about that, but this seems like a very unusual event, especially, obviously, it's totally exceptional to have it in the nation's capital, right?
35: Yeah, absolutely. And of course, the most famous one is when the Formula One folks convene on Monaco every year and they race on the streets of Monaco, a lot of tight corners. In here, Formula One around the world has brought that to Las Vegas, where they're racing on the streets here. But the last time there was a race on the streets of Washington, D.C. was horse racing when Thomas Jefferson was president. So this is it's been a long time, 225 plus years since there's been racing in D.C. But what an event this is going to be. And again, of course, racing is all, it's about competition. It's about innovation. It's about pushing it to the limits. And of course, that's the kind of thing that created American greatness. So how fitting for us. And kudos to President Trump. This thing idea was stalled out in Congress, like a lot of things. The Penske organization met 83 times with different people of Congress, couldn't get to yes. They came to President Trump last January and said, how about we get this thing not around the Capitol, but around the National Mall? And 5 days later, Sean Duffy and I were standing in the Oval Office with the president as he announced this race coming to D.C.
34: By the way, I believe you said, was it 147 laps? Is that what you said?
35: Yeah, 147.
34: Yeah. 1.7 miles per lap. That comes out to 250 miles by design, right?
35: Exactly. 250 for our 250th. And that's a little bit longer, about 20% longer than a typical IndyCar race. So for the teams and the drivers, you know, the amount of G-force they're pulling on a seven-turn track like this, physically exhausting, and it's going to require an extra pit stop. So the racing is going to be really interesting, and there's plenty of places on these streets wide enough to pass. So this is going to be an exceptional course. Penske organization, the IndyCar organization, very fired up about how this track is going to work to create a very competitive race.
34: Yes. And also, they must, like, in addition to just like picking scenic locations, you must have to think through like all of the curves and stuff, too. There must be some like a course engineer who had to really contemplate whether or not the physics were possible for this, right?
35: Yeah, absolutely. There's some very tight corners on this track. And then, of course, the fan experience matters. But I think there's been close to $70 million of build out, zero taxpayer dollars. That's coming from the Penske organization, building multi-story suites for sponsors. Because, of course, you know, with car racing like this, it's the logos on the car that have their sponsors in the stands. They're the ones that are paying for all the infrastructure to make this happen. But this is a real race course. But again, it's, you know, come and watch on the big screens or watch on TV. It's going to be an exceptional weekend.
34: Have you been an IndyCar fan? You like car racing at all, Doug Burgum?
35: Well, I do. But of course, you know, growing up in North Dakota, the only thing we had there was, you know, quarter mile and eighth mile dirt track racing with the hobby stocks. And but that was the thing when we were growing up in North Dakota, everybody, you know, heading to the racetrack. And my wife, the first lady, former first lady of North Dakota, she had a brother-in-law who was racing. So she grew up hanging out of the pits in these little country racetracks. So, but I think America loves racing.
34: Yeah.
35: And when we think about the, you know, IndyCar, the drivers that are driving, 25 drivers, 25 cars and saying literally the best drivers coming from around the world, that are compete in this thing. So I want to call this America's Formula One, but, it's the way to think about this, because this goes back to the earliest racing that happened, you know, in Indianapolis 500, one of the famous and one of the most oldest, one of the oldest race courses in the racing in the country. And of course, in those first races, they were hitting unimaginable speeds like 70 miles an hour, 125.
34: Yeah, now we're doing that in caravans on I-95. But these cars, I was looking up the acceleration. I don't even know if Google was right on this subject, but this seems fast. 0 to 100 miles per per hour in 3 seconds. I mean, they're hauling these cars.
35: Oh, yeah, this is like strapping yourself to a rocket, and they'll be at speeds faster than what many small airplanes fly when they're flying. They'll be literally flying down these streets. So it is it's going to be, like I said, very exciting weekend.
34: Tell me about the president's involvement in setting all of this up. I know he always involves himself in the details, especially with a celebration of America. What's he been doing in the midst of all of this?
35: Well, the first thing is, of course, Roger Penske, who's built this organization. He's the legend of racing in America, has built a huge organization. And it was that phone call from Roger Penske to the president that got this whole thing unlocked and going in the first place. We were at the White House yesterday. Roger was there with the president, part of Melania's effort on foster children and fostering the future, which is, again, scholarships for foster kids. You know, when you graduate out of foster care at age 18, often zero support, $0 coming from state and federal. These kids are getting an opportunity to apply for scholarships. And it was announced yesterday, $2 million given. Fox Sports, IndyCar Racing, and then from the state of Indiana, both Purdue and Indiana State coming together to, support these $2 million of scholarships for kids for that. So the president was there yesterday kicking that off, and he's going to be there on Sunday. The checkered flag is for the finish, but the green flag is go. President Trump will be waving the green flag to kick off the race Sunday at 1 p.m. And I'm so if anybody's watching, you'll see him. He loves sports, as you know.
34: Yep.
35: Whether it's football, soccer, all these championship UFC. I mean, he's part of the reason why he's in tune with America is because he understands America's love of sports. And it's one of the things that we can, hopefully when we all get together and cheer for our team, hopefully we can leave some of that partisanship behind and just cheer for excellence on the field.
34: I have to ask about the security that goes into this. You've got the president of the United States, a bunch of dignitaries, including yourself, going to be present at this. And then this is a very high visibility event. You've been describing all the ways that the eyes of the world will be on this race this weekend. Can you talk about the security that goes into protecting an event like this?
35: Well, in the world that we live in today, this is a consideration from the very day you start thinking about one of these events. But thankfully, the great team, again, whether it's the U.S. Park Police, the Secret Service, all the other groups that we have that work on security, have been thinking through the plan. And of course, with what we've had this summer with the president speaking on the mall on the eve of the 4th of July, the UFC fight, we've had a lot of experience this summer holding large events in highly secure ways to protect not just the dignitaries, but every citizen that's there. So people that are coming into these areas will go through screening. We'll make sure that, again, just like the night of the 4th of July, there was over 350,000 people that went through essentially TSA screening to be able to get into the inside the no climb fence area around the Washington Monument for fireworks. So the team is up to the task and lots of attention put on that, and we'll make sure, and whether it's security on the ground or drones overhead, doing everything we can to make sure that that Washington, D.C. is not just the most beautiful capital in the world, the most innovative capital in the world, but the safest capital in the world.
34: And has D.C.'s mayor been useful in this process? Muriel Bowser is the Democrat mayor of Washington, D.C. I imagine you have to deal with her a little bit as you set something like this up in the nation's capital.
35: Yes, and we've had an opportunity to work with her both on the safe and beautiful task force we've had over the last year, and on the events around the 4th of July. And she's wrapping up her 12 years as mayor, not running for re-election. So she is, I think, found herself in a spot where she can be more supportive and more collaborative because she's not running for re-election in a city that's 95% registered Democrats.
34: Isn't that amazing?
35: So she's in this stage in her career. She's been a constructive and supportive of these events because she understands that this brings people to D.C.
34: Yes.
35: Congress is out for the whole month of August. This city is normally on vacation during August. This is a time when hotels aren't filled and restaurants are empty because you've got the entire engine of the congressional wing not here. So this is perfect timing for people to come and get a hotel and spend a weekend in Washington, D.C.
34: But isn't that a tragic commentary that the second you don't have to appeal to Democrats for votes, you can clean up the city? You know what I mean? It's like now you can help clean up the homeless encampments and get the bad guys off the streets and celebrate America. It shouldn't be that way, sir.
35: Absolutely, Vince. And I think, again, what President Trump has done in Washington, D.C., it's his leadership to make D.C. safe and beautiful. I mean, some of the lowest crime statistics since the year 1900. We've got, you know, restored over 50 monuments. 22 fountains are flowing again that weren't flowing before. You know, over 150 homeless encampments are gone. Over 1,000 incidences of graffiti gone, cleaned up. The city looks so different than it has in decades, and that's just all a choice. It's a choice that we don't have to accept squalor. We don't have, and any blue city in America, blue metro area that's controlled and finds itself in a thing where you've got, as many of them do, you know, hollowed out downtowns, decayed by homelessness and squalor and graffiti and crime. It doesn't have to be that way. It's just all about leadership. President Trump has demonstrated that just in 15 months. Less than that, it was a year ago in August. We're coming up on the 12th anniversary of the task force starting for the safe and beautiful D.C. Executive order. And look what this city's done in 12 months. Incredible.
34: It's been a huge success story, and the whole country should be proud of it. Thank you, Secretary Burgum. Appreciate your time today, and have a great time at this race this weekend, sir.
35: Well, we will, Vince, and thank you, and thanks to all your listeners. This administration appreciates everybody that's supporting the president's agenda, so thank you, sir.
34: Doug Burgum, man, always like talking to him. If you want to see the whole interview, you can do that at rumble.com/Vince. Joined us on the podcast. So cool. 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
1: See, one of the big news items this week, we got rid of a couple of royals. We've deported them. Well, they're self-deporting, actually. Meghan and Harry are leaving the United States, headed back to the United Kingdom, where they can deal with them over there. But the New York Post has an interesting story up about Meghan's delusional ambitions here in the United States. Apparently, she wanted to be a United States senator. She didn't want to be elected to the role. She wanted Gavin Newsom just to give it to her.
3: What?
1: Yeah. The New York Post, delusional Prince Harry and Meghan Markle sought U.S. political clout far beyond the dreams of any British royal since King George III, the New York Post has learned. The Duchess of Sussex was angling to take over Kamala Harris's Senate seat ahead of the 2020 presidential election. So apparently weeks before Joe Biden gets the nod in 2020, Markle requested a sit-down with Gavin Newsom because she wanted to be considered to be appointed to the seat. She wanted the Senate seat. What? On the basis of what? In what way would Meghan Markle be entitled to this seat? Before, of course, Kamala Harris became vice president January 20th of 2021. The source added the discussion was publicly described as a welcome to California chat. They were trying to head off any potential inquiries. It's unclear how far Markle's appeal got with greasy Gavin Newsom, who would actually go on to appoint California Secretary of State Alex Padilla to replace Kamala Harris 2 days before her swearing in as Biden's second in command. And you remember Alex Padilla's tenure in office included accosting, attempting to assault the sitting DHS secretary. So I don't know how much better Meghan Markle would have been or how much worse. Padilla subsequently won election to a full 6-year term in 2022. Boy, this Meghan Markle character, is she not the most full of herself ever? She's already a home wrecker. We don't need her to be a country wrecker. She's wrecked the entire royal family. Everyone hates her. It's just been a complete disaster. And now we're sending her back overseas. Like, she can be their problem. I think it's great, though, the 250th anniversary of the country, just an extra feature. We just send some royals away. Apparently, they were upset that they didn't get more buy-in in Hollywood, that people didn't take them seriously. What was Meghan Markle? She had two famous television appearances, right, Jim? Jim follows Meghan Markle's career.
4: Oh, yeah.
1: The big one that I remember her, she was a suitcase girl on Deal or No Deal. That was the one. And wasn't she on a different show?
4: I loved her in that.
1: Yeah, that was her finest work. Just when you think, like, is it possible for these Democrat senators to have been worse? Yeah, if Meghan Markle had been. Thank you. Here I am. Look at me, Jim. Thanking Gavin Newsom for not doing something. It's amazing. More ahead.
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10: Grateful for the decision. I'm Lisa Lucera, Fox News. President Trump reacting on Truth Social to the decision by Supreme Court Chief Justice John Roberts, allowing the construction of the White House ballroom to continue. It'll cost $400 million, but the president told reporters it's all coming from private funds.
11: No taxpayer money for the ballroom at all.
10: The ruling from Justice Roberts coming as the Supreme Court considers the administration's emergency request to intervene in lawsuits over the project. The president made the comments before heading to Myrtle Beach for a rally tonight in support of Senator Darlene Graham. Meanwhile, Vice President J.D. Vance traveled to a steel facility in Middletown, Ohio, to make the case for Republicans ahead of the midterm.
12: Vice President Vance asked workers at the Cleveland Cliffs Middletown Steelworks facility to vote for Republicans this fall, including John Houston for Senate and Vivek Ramaswamy for governor.
13: Now, we got to ask ourselves, imagine if they get back in power, what are they going to vote for? If these radicals take control of Congress, they're going to pass the craziest agenda America has ever seen.
12: He said under President Trump, there's been an explosion in building up American manufacturing with trillions invested in new facilities and plants. He also announced a $1 billion investment by the Department of Energy and Cleveland Cliffs Steel in their Middletown Works flagship plant.
10: Fox's Jessica Rosenthal. Cleanup underway in Dover, Delaware after a rare tornado blew through last night.
14: 6:18 to be exact is when that tornado came ripping and rolling on through. Now, the National Weather Service has yet to survey the damage here, so we don't know the EF rating. I'm giving it loosely as a meteorologist, perhaps an EF1 rating.
10: Fox Weather's Michael Estime in Dover. Another tornado was confirmed on New York's Long Island in Atlantic Beach, tearing apart buildings at a beach club. Wall Street stocks rose, trimming losses from a shaky week, even though the bond market remained jumpy. The Dow gained 518, the Nasdaq up 113. 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
17: I Ice Cube's Big Three season has come down to this. 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
18: Yay!
10: Second day of a hearing for Carmelo Anthony, the Texas teen convicted of murdering another teen at a track meet last year, as his lawyers seek a retrial.
19: This morning in court, one of Anthony's original defense attorneys, Toby Shook, testified that towards the end of the trial, we very much so wanted Carmelo to testify because we thought that was the only way the jury could see that is why he used deadly force. Shook said that self-defense argument was important because they felt like they could convince the jury to go with a manslaughter conviction instead of murder. But after there was a breakdown over that unwritten agreement for both sides not to introduce any character evidence, Shook said Anthony didn't trust that prosecutors would keep their word if he took the stand and ultimately chose not to do it.
10: Fox's Garrett Tenney. A Texas court's cut the $50 million judgment against InfoWars founder Alex Jones to about $6 million after he falsely claimed the 2012 Sandy Hook Elementary School shooting was a hoax. The ruling does not affect a $1.25 billion judgment against Jones in Connecticut. Jones has yet to make any payments as he appeals the amounts in the attempt to liquidate his company. Law enforcement in one Florida city expressed support for flock surveillance cameras.
20: The Jacksonville Sheriff's Office in Florida posting, why do we support the use of license plate readers and the stats? Its 150 flock cameras help solve 15 murders, 17 kidnappings, 6 forcible sex assaults, nearly 100 shootings, and 172 missing persons cases since 2024, debunking the belief that readers identify people's faces. But information from readers helped them rescue a teenage girl kidnapped from her Georgia home and track a corrections cop killer at a truck stop, concluding, when someone you love is in danger, you want us to have every responsible tool to help find them and solve the crime.
10: Fox's Therese Crowley. I'm Lisa Lucera. This is Fox News.
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0: Rising from the heart of the swamp, a beacon of truth is casting its light. 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
1: All right, 844-484-3872, 844-4-THE-USA. That's the way to join us today, coast to coast, sea to shining sea. You know, Jim, down there in Texas with you, brother, I know that Carmelo Anthony is getting a lot of attention. This guy is seeking a retrial in his murder case. He was found guilty. He's been sentenced, and now he wants a retrial. They say it wasn't fair the first time around. And I guess one of the reasons that his defense is summoned is that he didn't take the stand because the prosecution was threatening to bring in character witnesses against him, and therefore they feel like they didn't get the fair hearing that they deserved. As the jury, of course, found Carmelo Anthony guilty of murdering Austin Metcalf in cold blood underneath that tent at the track meet. And I'm looking at all of the new evidence that's being made public right now. I'm thinking, in what sense did the defense think that a new trial is going to result in Carmelo Anthony walking away? Because the text messages that are coming out, quote, when I stab somebody, I'm going to lick the blood off the knife. How does this help him? How does this even begin to help him, like, walk away from all of this? It doesn't make any sense whatsoever. What are they wasting taxpayer money for? Why are they wasting everybody's time on this? Of course, the national media is giving this a bunch of attention. Was his first trial unfair? Dude, if it goes to a second trial, it's just going to be even worse for this guy. I don't know. I mean, I don't know how much worse it could be, but it's not like he's going to walk away. The evidence is overwhelming. He sent a text message to his girlfriend earlier in the day, on the day that he stabs Austin Metcalf, saying that he's, quote, on the verge, telling her that he was, what was it, low-key on the verge? Low-key on the verge of what? On the verge, meaning he's ready to snap at any moment. It just seems like it's just a colossal waste of time. And it's getting everybody animated again, and it's misleading people into believing that somehow there was a mistrial in the first place. So, that, you know, he's going through the legal process. They're doing the appeal right now. But the whole thing, I'm listening to this. I'm going, I don't know how this helps him at all. They bring in character witnesses here. I think it'll be even worse for this guy. His defense team, as far as I can detect, is trying to summon some sort of strategy where they're going to slander or besmirch Austin Metcalf, though, act like he was somehow a loose cannon and therefore deserved to be stabbed in the chest. That you see what's happening? Pretty gross. Pretty gross stuff. So keeping an eye on what's happening down there in Texas. Yes, indeed. Also, the Vice President of the United States is doing a campaign rally right now in Ohio. Bunch of great clips from this. What a great vice president. J.D. Vance in Ohio. And he's talking about the restoration of American jobs and the sellout by establishment Washington, people in both parties through the years, selling out working America. Here he is. Listen, he goes back to 1984. This is J.D. Vance. What a difference he is. Because in a lot of ways, first of all, he's a much better vice president than Kamala Harris could ever hope to be. But also, he's different in terms of his presentation from President Trump, because you're just listening to J.D. Vance. He's just like, he's kind of taking you through like an intellectual tour of the American sellout. Listen to this. Back to 1984, the Wall Street Journal editorial page.
2: Now, in 1984, just to date myself a little bit, don't hate me, 1 month before I was born, the Wall Street Journal, the voice of big business in the United States of America, proposed, and I quote, a five-word constitutional amendment. There shall be open borders. Now, they weren't joking. They weren't

0: Americans. The whole point is to look out for the well-being of Americans. What kind of country do we have? Who is it serving? When we talk America first, it's about Americans. America is a nation of immigrants, they'll tell you. America is a nation of immigrants. They'll lie to you. They'll suggest that somehow you don't have a birthright, that anybody, it's a free-for-all, anybody can take it. And that has been a part of the great American sellout. It's hollowed out American cities. It's left them desperate and sad. You've had, of course, the opioid crisis on top of that, which has been utterly destructive to so many American towns, communities. And how does President Trump get elected in 2016? He gets elected as an answer to that betrayal. No question. He gets subsequently reelected as an answer to that betrayal. And so J.D. Vance is carrying on the tradition that President Trump has established, which is actually looking out for the American people. And man, that's a deep cut, a 1984 Wall Street Journal editorial page. I didn't realize that that was actually written in the editorials. They wrote that for real. They did write that. I just saw, in fact, I was asking a friend, I was like, is there an actual graphic of this? There is a graphic of it. It was just posted online. We propose a 5-word constitutional amendment. There shall be open borders. Perhaps this policy is overly ambitious in today's world, they said in 1984. But the United States became the world's envy by trumpeting precisely this kind of heresy. Our greatest heresy is that we believe in people as the greatest resource of our land. Yeah, but which people? The Wall Street Journal editorial page in 1984 is saying, Americans are dispensable. It doesn't matter. The point is, we just need to import as much labor as possible. The well-being of American families be damned. And so J.D. Vance is like, this is disgusting. Here he is in the middle of the country. He's in Ohio, in Middletown, Ohio, saying this was a great betrayal and we're here to fix this.
1: Being replaced by foreign workers, in other words, it was not an accident, my friends. It was the desired outcome of a generation of American elites. And every single person in this room knows the consequences and what they looked like over a generation right here in Middletown, Ohio. Now, growing up here, I remember when somebody would come to school and tell me that their dad had just found out that he had lost his job, that the factory that employed their parents was going overseas to China or to Mexico. In other cases, American workers didn't just have their jobs destroyed, they got told they were being replaced by a foreign worker, and then they had to train that worker before they got replaced.
0: That's right.
1: Some of these stories have made national news and they've stuck with me. 3 years after the Wall Street Journal called for the free movement of labor, a computer programmer, not a mill worker, a computer programmer by the name of Kevin Flanagan was let go at the bank that he worked at. And the business, the bank, they told him, you're only going to get your severance package if you trained a foreign replacement to do your job instead.
0: A total betrayal. A total. And I love Washington scratching its head. How did Trump get elected? I don't understand this. I do. Everybody in that room understands it. J.D. Vance understands it. He gets it. He knows why President Trump came into office. He knows why he's now the vice president of the United States. He understands exactly what motivated Americans to send these guys to fight this battle in Washington. And he added today, he said, you know, I don't want you just to have a good job. I want you to have a flourishing American life.
1: It's not just about what happens in the factory. It's not just about what happens in the office. We don't just want you to have a good job. As much as I very much want that for every single person in this room, I want you to have peace, and I want you to have security, and I want you to have the real freedom that comes along with knowing that you are the lord of your own manor. The great Southern...
0: That's a big deal. That's a big deal. I'm done with the betrayals. I'm done with the open borders. I'm done with the open prisons. I'm done with the chaos. I'm done with the illegal alien homicides. I'm done with all of that. I want a high trust society back. I want a society for Americans back.

0: want a world in which you don't have to lock your doors, that your kids can be safe, that you can flourish, that you can thrive, that you can leave a country that's better to them than the one you found. That's what we want. When we say make America great again, it's not a bumper sticker. It's a promise. We really, really mean it. So J.D. Vance out there with a great message today. You know, he also went after the people who have been betraying us, including Tampon Tim Walz. He went after him today for his treatment of American citizens, the way that he just allows illegal alien rapists to run roughshod over his own state. For real. That's not hyperbole. That's real. J.D. Vance goes after him. I've got the details on that and so much more all ahead on The Vince Show.
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0: Turn it up so all the liberals around you finally hear some common sense. 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
1: Love that Blackout. Hey, we've got J.D. Vance doing great work today. He also went after Tampon Tim, and rightfully so. Remember, Tampon Tim Walz, when he found out that the Trump administration was about to deport a child rapist from the United States, Tim Walz, alongside Keith Ellison, the terrible Attorney General of the state of Minnesota, they both moved really quickly to try and pardon the guy to prevent deportation consequences from coming. Now, the good story is, the good ending of this story is that the Trump administration deported him anyway. That's great. But here's J.D. Vance on the subject today.
3: Sound and stain. In one case, we were working to deport a convicted child rapist in the state of Minnesota. Tim Walz. You remember Tim Walz? Caught wind. And you know what he did? He pardoned the guy. He pardoned a literal child rapist to prevent him from being deported out of the United States of America.
1: It's disgusting.
3: Now, we went ahead and got this guy out of our country anyways. And Walz gets better. Walz asked the country what good it accomplished. Did that make us any safer? That is a direct quote from the Democrat governor of Minnesota. To which I'd say, as the father of four young children, 10-year-olds and everybody else can breathe a little bit easier in Minnesota. Yes, Tim, of course it's good to get violent criminals the hell out of the United States of America.
1: That story is so outrageous. That illegal alien had raped a child. Not just once, but a lot. A lot. The story on that, just completely disgusting. Completely disgusting. And Tampon Tim Walz, his thing was like, well, he's fine. He's exactly what I want in my community. So let's keep him here. And he tried to protect him from deportation. I don't even know how that would work. If he's here illegally, I don't know what, like, pardoning him is going to do that? So President Trump gets in there. They deport this guy. That's great. That's really important. And J.D. Vance, you know, out there on a rally stage reminding everybody of just how vile this dude is. Now, Tampon Tim Walz, he's continues to be under criminal investigation by the United States Department of Justice. We heard recently from the Attorney General of the United States, Todd Blanche, that the leadership in Minnesota is very much being investigated. He said, look, I'm not telling you something you don't already know. Tim Walz and Keith Ellison, they've already acknowledged this in public, that they are under criminal investigation. Good, they should be. They should be. Because they've allowed so much money to be stolen from the American people. All that fraud that's been happening, all that Somali theft that's been going on in Minnesota, it was happening with their knowledge. You know that. It was happening on their watch with their knowledge. They were perfectly comfortable with that. Keith Ellison is on tape saying that money buys freedom, talking to these fraudsters who were looking to make campaign contributions to Keith Ellison in the hopes that they could get all of these criminal investigations to go away. It's on tape. I don't know. Honestly, I don't know how much more evidence the feds even need to bring charges here. And God willing, they do. But you heard from Todd Blanche. He said, look, we're investigating these guys. So the deliberation's taking place when it comes to Tim Walz, Keith Ellison, Jacob Fry. We need consequences imposed on them. I want the kinds of consequences that have been imposed on Anthony Fauci's top goon, the guy who just pled guilty, is now going to be serving jail time. I want all of that imposed on each of these Democrats who've been selling out the people. I don't want rapists to stay in the country. Disgusting. Absolutely disgusting. So thank you to J.D. Vance. I also have audio from J.D. Vance. I'll get to this in a moment. We'll talk about this because there's a lot of questions about what J.D. Vance can do when it comes to getting the Save America Act passed. You know, is J.D. Vance, as the president of the Senate, is he capable of doing anything to help us here? And he does have an answer to that. He just provided one. So we've got some of that coming up on the program. And a lot more to get to. A lot more, baby. Coming up on The Vince Show.
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4: Fox News, I'm John Saucier, White House Deputy Chief of Staff for Policy. Stephen Miller on Fox, reflecting on the recent rise of Democratic Socialist candidates in these midterm elections.
5: You who sweat and toil and sacrifice created this country. 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You don't deserve to have security anymore.
4: A charter plane has crashed in a remote area of Southwest Alaska, killing all 8 people on board, including 2 pilots, 6 passengers. National Transportation Safety Board Alaska Region Chief Clint Johnson.
6: There was unfortunately a post-crash fire, and the wreckage was found in an area of rising terrain about a third or a quarter of a mile to the west of runway 15, the arrival runway that they were headed to.
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3: America 250. Celebrating 250 years of the greatest nation on the planet. August 17th, 1807. A crowd gathers on a riverbank to watch Robert Fulton launch what they called a boat driven by a tea kettle on its maiden voyage from New York City to Albany. They called it Fulton's Folly and predicted it would explode. Fulton, who had gone to Europe to study painting, had turned his hand to scientific pursuits, including a machine for making rope, another for dredging canal channels, even building a submarine called the Nautilus, which could dive 25 feet underwater, which he tried to sell to Napoleon, who said no. Returning to the United States, Fulton determined to build a 130-foot steam-powered paddleboat on the Hudson River. The crowd gathered to see his failure. He lit the boiler. And as the vessel went puffing up the river at the astounding speed of 4 miles per hour, cheers lined the banks of the Hudson River. The boat became to be known as the Clermont, after the estate of Fulton's partner, Robert Livingston. Fulton did not invent the steamboat, but the Clermont was the first commercially successful paddle steamer, and it ushered in a new age in transportation. This has been America 250. Happy birthday, America.
4: And of course, he was a black midget lesbian. Nobody really knew that until now. Thank you for telling the full history here, Jim. No, actually, I think he's just a standard issue white dude, if I understand Robert Fulton correctly. I love
5: that. Trans lesbian.
4: Yeah, that's right. I just love that, like, the left is constantly like, what have white dudes ever done for anybody? I don't know. This guy seems like he like revolutionized the steamboat. That seems like something. Oh, it's pretty funny. America 250, looking back at the great history of our country and all of the people who've made it so great. He died young, Jim. I just looked up his age. He died at the age of 49 years old. He lived a full life, and he was out by 49. He was like, I've done enough. He was gone at the age of 49. Pretty amazing, though. But people were that doubtful of his success with the steamboat. That's remarkable. Now, the steam engine predated the steamboat, right?
5: Well, they just thought the boiler would blow up. Nobody ever thought of using steam as something to power such a large vessel like that.
4: So, on water, yeah. Right. They were all very skeptical. Well, you know, he proved them wrong. Not a folly at all. It turned out to be wonderful. So that's a great, great story. Thank you, Jim. I appreciate that. See, I learned something. I didn't realize that Fulton's Folly. I didn't know anything about it. You've educated me. I appreciate you for that. America 250, baby. We got a couple other elements for you today. The president of the United States just announced on Truth Social that he has negotiated beef prices down, ground beef prices. He said he's been able to negotiate a big discount. Today, I concluded a deal to substantially lower the price of ground beef for working American families. As everyone knows, under President Biden, beef prices soared at their fastest rate, and the American beef herd fell to its smallest size in modern history. As we work to rebuild the herd and help ranchers, for the next 90 days, the United States will allow up to 300,000 metric tons of product for ground beef to be imported with no out-of-quota tariff. We have a commitment that this beef will be sold at 25% below current market prices. This deal will reduce prices for Americans while giving space for our great American beef herd to grow again. Thank you for your attention to this matter, President Donald J. Trump. That's great. So look at the timeline here. So he says it's for the next 90 days. We are in August right now, September, October, November. Oh, just after the election. That's interesting. So the president negotiating beef prices down just in time for the election. Isn't that fun? And making a big announcement about that, as people have been asking him to do something about beef prices. I think if my brain is working correctly, this is something about beef prices. The president working to bring them down. Proud to announce that overnight. Also, did you see, Jim, that Jill Biden is still trying to summon excuses for the fact that Joe Biden failed in spectacular fashion on that debate stage? She, at this late date, is still trying to justify why she refused to tell you the truth. Now she's engaging in another conspiracy theory that Joe may have been roofied. That may explain why he failed so spectacularly on that stage. Listen to Jill Biden take seriously this conspiracy theory floated by the podcaster she was sitting with. Listen to this.
6: Were they able to definitively rule out he did not have a stroke that night?
7: Well, they did. They said, no, I mean, I didn't say to them. When I was writing my book, I was reflecting, but I didn't say, God, did Joe have a stroke? I just said, is he okay? Is he okay? And
6: what does your gut tell you happened?
7: I can't figure it out. That is my honest to God true answer. I don't know.
6: There's so many conspiracy theories online.
7: Oh, and it'll go on forever.
6: But you were there.
7: And it'll go on forever, I'm sure.
6: And you know him better.
4: You know, it's remarkable the extent to which she's sticking with the lie here. I love how she's pretending like, I've never seen this before. How is this even happening? What's wrong with him? Like, Jill is the reason why Joe almost never did any public events. The guy didn't even have cabinet meetings. He didn't meet with his cabinet. He had members of the cabinet who had, didn't spend any time with him, and they would later complain about it. They're like, I never really was in the presence of the President of the United States. And here's Jill still playing this stupid game of pretend, the long game on this cover-up.
6: And anyone on the planet. So still to this day, you don't have a gut instinct on what was that moment.
7: No, I mean, there's all kinds of theories. You know, he had been traveling. I know he was tired. He didn't feel well that day when I saw him, but there was nothing definitive that I could point to. And I had been on the road for 2 weeks up until that moment, so I wasn't with him. I didn't see him days before, weeks before. I saw him maybe 1 hour before.
6: And there's no way anyone could have, God forbid, laced his drink or
7: something.
6: Who knows?
4: What?
7: Right? Who knows?
4: Now she's going with that? She sounds like Hillary Clinton trying to summon explanations for why President Trump beat her in 2016. Just making up literally any possible excuse that doesn't involve your own culpability. Who knows?
5: She's a doctor. She should know.
4: Yeah. Yeah, she should have run a test, on a blood test or something on Joe. She's a doctor. Dr. Jill. Do they still insist on calling her that? Is that a thing that the media do still? She's Dr. Jill Biden. It's like with Nancy Pelosi. They still they come up with some explanation for why she's Speaker. What is it? Emerita? Speaker Emerita Pelosi. It's just embarrassing. It's just disgusting. So there's Jill. Jill is still trying to come up with excuses here. And, you know, the reality is, like, Joe, if Joe was going to leave office, he would have done it if he had a loving wife who was attending to him, who said, you know what, he shouldn't be doing this anymore. She was dead-ending. The whole reason Joe was running for re-election in the first place is because Jill wanted to keep living in the White House. She wanted to keep being in charge of the country in the way that she was running the show. No. So they got rid of, but they got rid of her once he self-immolated on national television. My sense of it is that it wasn't Jill who organized a June debate for Joe Biden. That was not the game plan. The game plan was the Democrats wanted to have Joe go on stage, immolate early enough that they could replace him and hope to cobble together a campaign to retain power. That's why they scheduled it for June. Did anybody, I mean, and they actually, I mean, every element of that, they only did one debate. Come on. They did it on CNN. It was June. They kind of controlled the table, didn't they? The establishment Democrats. And so when Joe, as expected, is incapable of succeeding in the debate, they replace him with Kamala, not a single primary vote for the lady. They rig the whole election. They steal it from their primary voters, who, by the way, are still totally comfortable being abused by that Democrat Party. Very comfortable. Thank you, sir. May I have another? Is their relationship with the Democrat leadership.
8: Thank you, sir. May I have another?
4: Yeah. Yeah, they'll stay with that. But Jill, it's like, It's so bad.
7: So say it with me. Si se puede.
4: Si se puede. She's great at Spanish. She's really done it all. Oh, what a difference an administration makes. We had a Pete Hegseth, the Secretary of War, was in Iowa this week. Did you see his stuff? And he was talking about all of the great changes that he's been responsible for when it comes to the United States military. They're getting back to a merit-based system. Every time you see a hysterical headline from the left, from the legacy media, what is he doing? What's Pete Hegseth doing to the military? Fixing it. Fix it. Ask any veteran who loves the military, who loved their service, who's been working hard on behalf of the country. They're all very happy with Pete Hegseth. They're happy to see merit restored. They're happy to see lethality and training and all the things that that make the military great restored to the American military. And I'm glad they call it the Department of War now. What an improvement of a name. It's not a euphemism. It's about what they actually do. When necessary, these guys fight wars. It was called that before. It's called that again, restoring the name of that department. So this week you had Pete Hegseth out in Iowa. And while he was there, he was mentioning that the goal now is training, not trannies. Training, not trannies. It's a great expression. I love it. It's alliterative. It's locked in on what the military is supposed to be about. Training, not trannies. Well, on CNN, this is a source of great consternation. They're very upset that he would tell the truth like this. Here's Jake Tapper bemoaning Pete Hegseth improving the American military.
8: Defense Secretary Pete Hegseth went to Iowa to campaign. He was at the Iowa State Fair Monday, and he used a slur against trans people. Take a listen.
4: Oh, gosh, come on.
9: We need guys like this man right here having our back in Congress as we get rid of DEI at the Defense Department. At the Department of War, we do training, not trannies. The only focus of our department, colorblind, gender neutral, merit based. That's it. We want the best.
8: I mean, first of all, I'm still just not going to get over the fact of seeing like a current Secretary of Defense campaigning for somebody. I don't think I've ever seen anything like that before.
10: Correct. I mean, to your point, Jake, it's not unusual for cabinet secretaries to campaign for candidates, but when it comes to members of the national security team, especially the Secretary of the War, Secretary of DOD,
4: Secretary of the War,
10: you do not typically see those people out there campaigning. First of all, we are at war, so he should be focused on that in Washington, D.C., a war that Trump started.
4: He just described why he's focused on war. He said, I'm focused on training, not trannies. Sounds like he's got his eye on the ball.
10: But secondly, no, you don't see that. Look, I will also say this, Jake. First of all, Iowa is very much a state in play, both at the governor level and the senatorial level this cycle. Obama won it in 2012. That's the last time a Democrat won on the presidential campaign side in a presidential campaign. But it's a very, very, very marginal state for Republicans. Democrats have very good chances there this year. I think voters are sick and tired of this rhetoric. They are tired of the tariffs and how it's impacting
4: farmers. No, that's stupid. The voters are on the side of Pete Hegseth here. This is so obvious. You put this test before anybody. Should men pretend to be women in the United States military every single time? People are like, no, that's crazy. Yeah, it's crazy. The left's upset that we're acknowledging it. The left's upset that it's become in any way attended to. The left's upset that we're pointing it out. You know, the left's interference with the military and prisons and sports is not some small marginal issue. I was just telling you earlier this week, 15% of all of the inmates in the women's prisons in the federal government are men. 15% of them. What? It's ludicrous. And so, no, the voters aren't against Pete Hegseth here. They're cheering him on. So am I. More ahead on The Vince Show.
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1: Got a couple of breaking news items this afternoon. One of them is that the United States Supreme Court just weighed in and said, yes, President Trump can continue to build the ballroom and the, more importantly, the military bunker that's underneath it. The court has weighed in today. CNBC's reporting on this says the Supreme Court on Friday allowed President Donald Trump, for now, to continue construction on his controversial White House ballroom project. It's very controversial to build a ballroom, not at taxpayer expense. That's just benefactors contributing it. The military facility underneath does require some taxpayer dollars, and kind of seems like the entire point of the project. And the left has been infuriated by it. Remember the lawsuit emanated from some woman who complained that she was upset about the eyesore? And it has just been like just ricocheting through the justice system now as the left tries to stop things. Chief Justice John Roberts, in his order, stayed a federal district court judge's injunction, which had barred Trump from continuing construction. They just want to leave a hole in the ground. While a lawsuit challenging the ballroom project played out, Roberts' order came on the same day the injunction was scheduled to take effect. The order is an administrative stay, which can be lifted by the entire United States Supreme Court. And then the CNBC just goes on to explain the state of play here, how we got to this point. So the Supreme Court for now saying, yep, you can keep going while this gets litigated as President Trump gets that gigantic, epic military facility built with a ballroom on top. That's great. Also, it would be great to have a ballroom because I'd really like for the president to have a safe place where he could conduct events without fear of assassins constantly trying to kill him. That would be a net benefit to the public as well. I think that would be fantastic news. That would be absolutely great. So we just got that from the president of the United States. Also, the president was out this week. They just built, you know, on the South Lawn, they've been landing Marine One on the grass. And every time they do, it has a big impact on the grass, especially the new model of Marine One. Apparently, it throws a lot of heat down. It's been wrecking the grass. So the president came up with a solution. They built a helipad for the first time, and it looks pretty good. Here he was this week thanking the construction workers.
3: And these people are a big part of it. So all these workers, I've watched them from windows, and they are working at 6 in the morning till 12 o'clock in the night. Same thing with the military complex right over here. They're working from 6:30 in the morning is late. If they get at 6:30, that's like almost late. And they work till 11:30, 12 o'clock every night. That's why you see it going up so fast, so properly. But I want to give a lot of credit to the construction crews because there's nobody like them.
1: He's funny. I heard that Melania Trump doesn't love the sound of all the construction going on, was one of the reports. But the president says he loves it. He just loves it. He feels like he's in his element when he hears construction going on. Well, then good news for him. He lives right next to it. He gets to listen to it. All right. Have a great American weekend. Check out that IndyCar race this weekend in the nation's capital. I think it's going to be awesome. Love fast cars. And can't wait to talk to you again Monday right here on The Vince Show.
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11: He says it's vital for national security. I'm Lisa Lucera, Fox News. President Trump posting on Truth Social. He's grateful for the decision by Supreme Court Chief Justice John Roberts that will allow construction on the White House ballroom to continue.
12: It's going to be close to $400 million, and it's all paid for by patriots and patriotic companies, big companies.
11: The temporary order came hours before lower court rulings would have forced the above-ground construction of the project because Congress did not approve it. The administration has argued the president has authority to renovate the White House and other federal buildings, and the ballroom project is needed for national security reasons. This hour, the president in Myrtle Beach, South Carolina, rallying in support of Senator Darlene Graham, who faces a runoff election on Tuesday. He was asked about her performance at a recent debate where she appeared to stumble on a question about national security when it comes to Taiwan and the South China Sea.
12: She was being honest. I mean, she's into the price of groceries, the price of food, the price of beef. And it hasn't been her thing, but she's surrounded by very good people.
11: Senator Graham admitted during the debate she was not well-versed in national security, but supported the military. Her brother, the late Senator Lindsey Graham, served in the Air Force for 3 decades and had a wide knowledge of national security. The defense has rested in the murder trial of Lindsey Clancy, the Massachusetts woman charged with murdering her 3 young children in 2023.
13: A leading expert in filicides, cases where parents kill their children, testified Lindsey Clancy heard a male voice commanding her to kill her 3 children and herself. Defense witness Dr. Philip Resnick says Clancy delusionally believed she was morally right and lacked the capacity to stop.
11: Fox's Brian Yenis in Plymouth. Prosecutors say Clancy only recorded suicidal thoughts and not homicidal. 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
1: Yay!
2: A court in Texas reducing the judgment against Alex Jones, who made claims a 2012 school shooting in Connecticut was a hoax.
3: The Texas State Third Court of Appeals is slashing the $50 million judgment a trial court imposed on Alex Jones, the internet show host, who once claimed the shooting at Sandy Hook Elementary School in Connecticut was a hoax. The gunman killed 26 people at that school, 20 of them children, while also killing his mother and then taking his own life. The new judgment in the Texas case will be $1.5 million. A separate judgment by a Connecticut court still stands at $1.4 billion. Eben Brown, Fox News.
2: Prince Harry and six others, including Elton John, have been ordered to pay an initial £9.5 million, the equivalent of $13 million, to the publisher of Britain's Daily Mail after their failed invasion of privacy case. A British judge has ruled that they could face an additional £25 million in legal costs. The seven claimants lost a high court case last month where they claimed their phones were hacked. The boyfriend of Hayden Panettiere has spoken publicly for the first time since her death.
4: Brian Hickerson releasing a statement that says, in part, Hayden's death remains under investigation, and it is important to allow that investigation to proceed. As has been publicly reported, police confirmed there were no signs of foul play. This comes as the skincare company Neutrogena responds to criticism over not supporting the actress, who was a brand ambassador when she began speaking out about battling postpartum depression. In its statement, Neutrogena promised to make a significant investment in helping women get help for postpartum depression. The hero's actress died Sunday at the age of 36.
2: Fox's Monica DeLuca, Wall Street. The Dow gained 518, the Nasdaq up 113, the S&P plus 33. I'm Lee Silasera. This is Fox News.
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9: He's here. 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

877-381-3811. 877-381-3811. Now, we are stacked up here with audio and wonderful articles to pursue and so forth, but about 5 minutes ago, I decided let's slow down on that. Because there's a big debate going on, and it's going to be going on well past today. It's going to be going on well into the future and right up into the Republican presidential primaries in 2028. And the battle lines are being drawn between the Buchananites. They call them post-liberal conservatives, but that doesn't mean anything to me. They're the Buchananites, and in my view, the Reaganites and the Trumpites. Now, some of the prominent Trumpites sound more like the Buchananites. But part of the debate is over something called national conservatism, or NatCons, and more traditional constitutional conservatism. Power. To what extent do we use power? Now, if you listen to some of these people, they could support Franklin Roosevelt if he were around today, or Lyndon Johnson if he were around today. Sort of socialist light. The government interventionism of which they speak, they do not explain what the boundaries are. But they're looking for popular appeal. And so they're trashing the 1980s, where we had spectacular economic growth across the board. Very bizarre. My fear is, even if one of these guys muscles through the Republican primary, or even if they're coronated in some way, they won't win the general election. That's my concern. And so it comes down to, as I said, to power. And that's what this debate is about among conservatives and pseudo-conservatives, I would argue. And so we're going to spend a little time on it on this Friday evening, as many of you are in rush hour traffic, or maybe you're driving off to a weekend vacation or whatever you're doing. I'm here with you. And so let's discuss this again. There are infinite ways to view power, innumerable contexts and circumstances in which to apply it. There's truly no simple, concise, all-purpose definition for what is meant by power, but it is a word that means everything, everything, even in your private life. To spend time thinking, talking, or writing about it is not a mere abstraction. Power is a term meant to describe some kind of force or energy that surrounds us all the time, is both ubiquitous in your life and the life of the entire society, and is consequential in every way. Power is a core reality and characteristic of human existence. Yet without more to go on, such as context and circumstance, it can be ambiguous and elusive. In all human pursuits, including personal pursuits and life events, power matters. As a macro level, power shapes economics, politics, and governments.

individuals per se, but individualism and societal liberty, including by means of representation, limited, divided government, that is, ordered liberty. Conversely, autocrats of every stripe and in all ages have exploited liberty to empower themselves at the expense of the liberty of others. In fact, one's use of liberty this way to expand one's power to diminish, if not denude, the liberty of others is in a real sense a paradox, isn't it? And it is a cancer that apparently metastasizes over time within democracies. And of course, there are democracies that have lasted several centuries, but in the end, they have all, I repeat, they have all succumbed to the steady increase in the centralization of power and a decline in individual and societal liberty. And sadly, this appears to be the nature of things. To be clear, then, even the most wisely conceived nation-states, mindful of man's abuses of power and established with the intent of curbing and restraining that power, seem to fail in the end. Gone are Athens, gone are Athens and Rome and numerous lesser societies. Democracies struggle against the centralization of power almost from the moment they're established. And history is replete with examples of tyrants grabbing power in the name of liberty. And I don't want to read the whole book, so I'm moving on. Like liberty, in the context of power, democracy is another word that is used by the power hungry to deceive and disarm. Indeed, I've already made several references to democracy, which can be loosely described as non-autocratic government. But democracy is often alluded to by those who reject it. And they reject universal individual liberty, and where democracies exist, would destroy it. In his book, Politics in the English Language, George Orwell writes about the perversion of what he says political words, quote, used in consciously dishonest ways. That is, the person who uses them has his own private definition, but allows his hearer to think he means something quite different. He said it's almost universally felt that when we call a country democratic, we're praising it. Consequently, the defenders of every kind of regime claim that it's a democracy and fear that they might have to stop using the word if it were tied down to any one meaning. Thus, the word democracy, like the word liberty, is frequently used as a theoretical weapon or a rhetorical weapon to deceive the true intentions and conceal the real nature of its abusers. Again, these behaviors and tactics are not exclusive to tyrants and autocrats. It is a real and growing threat in Western societies, in our country, as they increasingly centralize power in the name of unlimited, egalitarian, and so-called righteous causes. And you see this with Mondamian and Sanders and their ilk. Environmental justice, economic justice, social justice, equality, equity, reparations, nationalized health care, the existential threat of climate change, and so forth, which require and in fact demand the centralization of power to supposedly ameliorate the perceived, claimed, and in some cases, manufactured societal maladies, the final resolutions of which are not only impossible, but are also not necessarily intended to be solvable. The agitations, the demands, and related propaganda are sledgehammers with which to pummel the limited and divided institutional barriers to centralized power in democratic governments. Is this interesting, Mr. Producer? So far, we're all right? So let us narrow the focus here. I start with the observation. Remember, we're talking about power and from my book, On Power, which I believe is historically indisputable yet potentially controversial, and which you can infer from what I've already written, that over the millennia, mankind has generally suffered more from the abuse of power and the concomitant diminution of liberty than from its humane and righteous application. There are important exceptions, of course, in the individual's everyday life and society generally. But narrowing the focus even further in the long history of mankind,
And even in modern

0: times. The most pervasive form of governance under which most human beings live and have lived is authoritarian. Today one need look only at the membership of the United Nations to prove the point. Some 70% of the world's population currently lives under brutal autocratic regimes. And this raises an unpleasant question. Is this the natural state of mankind, at least in the communal sense, even if individuals themselves wish for and seek liberty? Now, this is important. I term this negative power. And I discuss it more fully later in the book. That said, in a democracy, negative power typically takes the form of a steadily increasing centralization of authority that starts slowly but eventually spreads more quickly to cover all corners of the nation, moving closer toward a quiet autocratic model. It occurs primarily in three general ways. First, the imposition by the few, for example, the judiciary. The peaceful vote of the many, number two, where the people willfully vote for their own demise. Or number three, the slow institutionalization of an acquiescence to, as Thomas Hobbes characterized it, a Leviathan, that is, a dominating and domineering army of non-representative bureaucrats. Of course, there are degrees to which centralization develops and occurs, some more aggressive and ominous than others. Centralization in moderation, which is intended to secure liberty that does not exist or undergird existing liberty that is threatened or diminished by factionalism, mob rule, or anarchy, is of a different character than power secured for power's sake or with a tyrannical mindset or purpose. Again, looking at our own history in the early days of our republic, the Articles of Confederation were abandoned because the national government lacked the power to do much, as explained in the National Archives just a few years after the Revolutionary War. James Madison, Alexander Hamilton, and George Washington feared that the young country was on the brink of collapse. America's first constitution, the Articles of Confederation, gave the Confederation Congress the power to make rules and requests, that is, requests for funds from the states, but it had no enforcement powers, couldn't regulate commerce or print money. The states' disputes over territory, war pensions, taxation, and trade threatened to tear the young country apart. It's all quite true. Thus, the need for the Constitutional Convention, the birth of a new constitution, I term this positive power. Positive power. And I explore that later in the book as well. The framers knew of both positive and negative power from, among other things, their own experiences with the British monarchy and their familiarity with the writings of ancient philosophers and contemporary revolutions, such as the French Revolution, that the centralization of governmental power, if not carefully and rightly designed, would destroy the new nation rather than serve its best interests. Now, we'll take a short break here. When you hear of the Democratic Socialists of America wanting to destroy the Constitution, this is why. It's negative power, as I call it. The centralization of power, the creation of a tyranny and authoritarian regime to impose their ideological will. Dressed up, of course, as for the people, dressed up as against the oligarchy, against capitalism and all the rest. But it is what it is. I'll be right back.
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5: Just for our affiliates and our program directors, our GMs, ownership, and so forth, I find the audience loves this kind of program. Wherever I go, they ask me to do more and more of it. I limit it. But this issue of who has the power to do what is front and center. People may not realize it. Those of you who actually do real jobs for a living, those who run stations or own stations may not realize it, but this is a big battle that's going on right now for the future of the Republican Party and the presidential nominee. So I just alert you to this, which is why I'm taking the time to do it. Otherwise, I wouldn't. And as for my book on power, it was for sale last year. I'm not promoting it this year. If people are interested, they can get any of my books on Amazon. But that's not the point of this. The point of this is to share real knowledge, real information, so you can in turn share it and use it when you're listening and watching these things too. So let us continue. We only have a little while right now. We'll continue more after the bottom of the hour. But this issue of power and this book on power, which I think is one of the best I've ever written, it's also one of the tightest I've ever written, it's clearly relevant, the word power and what goes on. It's always relevant. First of all, let's think about your own life, the people you work with. Maybe it's a business you work with. Whether you're working from home or not, you still have to report to people and so forth and so on. There are power dynamics in your family, immediate family, extended family. Who's going to make decisions about what, why, and when? There are power dynamics in the work environment. Whatever you do in the work environment, you may be your own employer, an employee, but you're dealing with outside suppliers or outside marketing people, or you're online, you're dealing with somebody. These are power issues. I'm not getting into all that psychological stuff. I'm getting into the use of power, the individual, groups of individuals, that is the civil society and government. 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
2: Fox News, I'm Daria Albinger. The defense rests in Lindsay Clancy's murder trial. The Massachusetts mother is accused of killing her three children, but was also experiencing postpartum psychosis.
8: The defense rested with psychiatrist Dr. Philip Resnick. He is the leading expert on what's called filicide cases, or cases where parents kill their children. Resnick testified that Lindsay heard a male voice that commanded her to kill her three children and herself.
2: Fox's Brian Yenis in Plymouth. Vice President Vance visiting his hometown of Middletown, Ohio, to talk up the Trump administration's America First economic agenda.
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5: I used to love this song. I still like it. But because the commercial used to crack me up, if anybody remembers the commercial. Or when SNL was actually a really great show. He used to dance to this song, Mr. Producer. Remember that? It was with the heads going and the this and the that. With the neck, that's right. It was so funny. Yeah, but I still like it. Oh, yeah. All right, we're going to get back to this. Let me just see here. Let's see. All right, that's good. That's good. All right. We're live and national. Hello. Yes, we be. All right, done. Here we go. Let's jump back in. This kind of stuff isn't even taught in college anymore, graduate school anymore. So I pull it together for you, and I try and put it in plain English. So then there was a need, you see, for a constitutional convention and the birth of a new constitution. And I've talked about that. Let me see if I can find out where I left off here. Richie Rich, do you remember? Let's see. There we are. That's right. Page 11? Is that right? I have a different page number than you. All right, let's do it this way. Thus the need for the Constitutional Convention. You're right. And the birth of a new Constitution. Again, I term this positive power. Positive power. The framers knew of both positive and negative power, as I mentioned before. They knew both. And among other things, their own experiences with the British monarchy and their familiarity with the writings of ancient philosophers and the French Revolution. Human beings are imperfect. This is not much of a revelation to you. Yet it seems downplayed or ignored by too many in democracies who acquiesce to or even cheer for governmental centralization when wrapped in promises of larger welfare state, ethnic, racial, economic empowerment, or godlike fixes to natural disasters and climate events. But the idea that the centralization of power, which necessarily concentrates authority in the hands of fewer imperfect individuals, and whose base of knowledge is naturally narrow, is a recipe for societal improvement, progress, stability, and well-being, is not only counterintuitive, but contrary to everyday human experience and mankind's history. Indeed, what makes these individuals more perfect as decision makers, more moral as people, or more informed, wise, or prudential than anyone else? Nothing. Autocrats are not known to possess such qualities or demonstrate them when exercising power. Most excel at acquiring power, but not much else. Indeed, those who achieve such a station exhibit a greater affinity for the darker side of human behavior, including corruption and dishonesty, immorality, hubris, irrationality, anger, vainglory, egomania, bigotry, and so forth. Although a rare good or perceived benefit may come from their wielding of power, such as the claim that Italian fascist Benito Mussolini made that the trains run on time. By the way, that's a myth. It's farcical. And besides, they didn't. Where's the evidence that concentrated power in the hands of an administrative state, where the bureaucracy is to consist of specially trained experts and societal organizers who know what is best for the people and know how best to achieve these ends? Where's the evidence? Where has it ever existed anywhere that they know what they're doing? Certainly not in America. Contrarily, from Aristotle and Cicero to John Locke and Montesquieu and numerous others, philosophers and scholars have argued for the wisdom of diversified, dispersed, and mixed power within governments. That is, where power checks and balances power, which provides a greater likelihood of enlightened leadership and administration, greater respect and appreciation for the civil society and the non-governmental parts of society, and more protection of individual sovereignty and free will. In essence, a positive power structure attempts to contain and control the darker side of the human character and to contain and control the darker side of society generally. It emphasizes the capacity for a civilized and just society. Again, in our country, the American Revolution and establishment of a Republican government was intended to secure the traditions, customs, and values of the society. It's concisely set forth in the Declaration, unlike the French Revolution, the purpose of which was to destroy the existing society, not only the ruling monarchy. Indeed, our Declaration is one of the most concise yet brilliant statements about humanity and society ever authored. This is not to say that other Western democracies lacked similar intentions, but America's purpose was known and declared before it was even a functioning country. That is, from the beginning. And its ultimate governmental design, the National Constitution, was a direct outgrowth of this purpose, not an imposition by an elite few, since the representatives of all the colonies participated in its development, from the Constitutional Convention to the state ratification conventions. Now, when establishing our own national government, the debates among the delegates to the Constitutional Convention and later in the state ratifying conventions focused almost entirely on how to balance the necessity of centralized power to secure the civil society and preserve individual liberty with the recognition that in creating such an entity, they risked imperiling the American experiment if the conferred power was not offset by competing powers. This is crucial. Crucial, crucial, crucial. For the framers, the answer was a mixed government. In essence, they adopted John Locke's overarching governmental model of separating power and Montesquieu's more precise description of governmental divided, of a government rather, divided between and among three entities, the legislative, executive, and judicial, each with relatively specific and distinct responsibilities, yet constantly competing with the others for power. Montesquieu was the most widely read and cited philosopher during America's constitutional period. He's referred to in the Federalist Papers multiple times. In the Spirit of the Laws, Montesquieu explained that, quote, democracy and aristocracy are not free states by their nature. Political liberty is found only in moderate governments, but it is not always in moderate states. It is presently only when power is not abused, but it has eternally been observed that any man who has power is led to abuse it. He continues until he finds limits. He said, who would think it? Quote, I'm quoting the whole thing. Even virtue has a need of limits. So that one cannot abuse power, power must check power by the arrangement of things. Power checking power. The Constitution, he said, can be such that no one will be constrained to do things the law does not oblige him to do or be kept from doing the things the law permits him to do. Now, hundreds of years later, the late British Christian theologian and scholar, author C.S. Lewis, underscored Montesquieu's point as well. He said, of all tyrannies, a tyranny exercised for the good of the victims may be the most oppressive. It may be better to live under robber barons than under omnipotent moral busybodies. The robber barons' cruelty may sometimes sleep. His cupidity may at some point be satiated. But those who torment us for our own good will torment us without end, for they do so with the approval of their own conscience. They may be more likely to go to heaven, yet at the same time likelier to make a hell on earth. Their very kindness stings with intolerable insult, right, Mondami? To be cured, quote-unquote, against one's will, and cured of states, which we may not regard as, well, as disease, is to be put on a level of those who have not yet reached the age of reason, or those who never will, to be classed with infants, imbeciles, and domestic animals. He's talking about people like Mondami and others, right? He's talking about these people who treat us like we can't make our own decisions, like we're not intelligent enough to. And Montesquieu further warned that should the distinct nature of these branches dissolve and transition from separation of powers to the concentration of powers, and this is what the Democrats want and the DSA wants, the result would be tyranny. In fact, he specifically wrote, when legislative power is united with executive power in a single person or in a single body of magistrates, there's no liberty. Because one can fear that the same monarch or senate that makes tyrannical laws will execute tyrannical laws. Nor is there liberty if the power of judging is not separate from the legislative power and from the executive power. And he goes on. He makes all those great points. And then I want to end with this. Excuse me. And folks, I'm only on page 12 or 13 here. There's a lot to this negative and positive power, okay? A lot. Your Constitution is a fantastic demonstration of positive power. That's why it's always under attack by the Marxists, by the national conservatives, by the populists, whatever. That's why they call themselves by different names. Now, as those state conventions were debating whether to ratify this proposed Constitution, in Federalist Number 51, James Madison, considered the father of the document, echoed Montesquieu. He wrote something which has gone down in the years, is very important. He said, human beings are imperfect and ambitious, so we need a government structure that guards against abuses of power. He said, ambition must be made to counteract ambition. You can hear Montesquieu in there, can't you? Madison said, the interest of the man must be connected with the constitutional rights of the place. It may be a reflection on human nature that such devices should be necessary to control the abuses of government. But what is government itself but the greatest of all reflections on human nature? If men were angels, no government would be necessary. If angels were to govern men, neither external nor internal controls on government would be necessary. So in framing a government which is to be administered by men over men, the great difficulty lies in this. You must first enable the government to control the governed, and in the next place, oblige it to control itself. Absolute genius. The Federalist Papers are filled with genius. Madison's notes, these men were beyond belief, and the Constitution was the culmination of it all. Just absolutely incredible. On power. On power. That's our debate now. I'll be right back.
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5: 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I don't know. It's gone up significantly, your gold, hasn't it? It has. So has mine. You know, I buy a little here, a little there, a little here, a little there, because it's just the smartest way to do this. It's the smartest way to do this. So what we'll do next hour, we're going to move off of On Power. You can always call in at the end of, near the end of the show, the bottom of the hour three. We can get into this. I love to have these philosophical discussions because these philosophical discussions and these ideas wind up having consequences in your life. On the extent of your freedom, on how much you're going to pay in taxes and so forth and so on. The debate over power, again, in the context of society and government and so forth, determines what kind of a country you live in. Determines what kind of economy there will be. It determines what conservatism is. I have no doubt what conservatism is, specifically constitutional conservatism. So these are the things we enjoy debating, and we will debate, and we will discuss as time goes on, especially. We need to know these things. And more importantly, we need to be able to act on them, because this government's supposed to belong to us. I know it sounds weird these days, but this government is supposed to belong to you and me. And that's why I spent the time on it. That's why I wrote the book. Next hour, I want to get into some of the crazier stuff that's going on. I don't even have to go to the newspapers. We don't even have to go to the websites. You can just hear it for yourself. What are some of these people are saying? Some good people, by the way. What some good people are saying, but also what some not-so-good people are saying is very, very important. All right, folks. I will be right back.